Salutations to the fearless one. Salutations to the ever merciful one. Salutations to the benevolent one. Salutations to the infinite one. Salutations to the greatest of all. Salutations to the fountain of love. Salutations to the master of all. Salutations to the one who consumes all. Salutations to the one who nurtures all. Salutations to the one creator. Salutations to the one annihilator. Salutation to the greatest yogi. Salutations to the greatest reveler. Salutations to the ever merciful one. Salutations to the one who sustains all. Chhatri Chand, by thy grace. O Lord, you are faceless and attributeless, beyond birth and the elements of creation, beyond the written word and all garbs. You are nameless and desireless. You are without support and ever mysterious. You are invincible and fearless. You are worshipped in all times, the treasure of all things. You are the master of the Trinity, the uncreated cause. You are countless, without any foundation. You are ever invincible, free of bondage. You are unborn and casteless. You are beyond the elements of creation, not dependent on anything. You are invincible and indestructible. You are unshakable and ever detached. You are limitless, the eternal friend. You are free of worldly snares, beyond bondage. You are beyond knowledge and human comprehension. You are beyond death and worldly bonds. You cannot be found, yet you are omnipresent. You are the infinite and the highest of all. You are limitless, without any companion. You are the self-sustained. You are the birthless. You are unreachable and unborn. You are beyond the elements of creation or sense perception. You are beyond sight, beyond sorrow. You are beyond actions, beyond delusions. You are invincible and fearless. You are unshakable and unfathomable. You are beyond measure, the inconsumable bounty, manifest as the multitude, yet you are the only one. Bhujang Prayat Meter. Salutations to one worshipped by everyone, their everlasting treasure. Salutations to the God of all gods, garbless and mysterious. Salutations to the Lord of Death, the Sustainer of all. Salutations to the all-pervading and omnipresent. Salutations to the limbless, the unrivaled master of all. Salutations to the light of all suns, the greatest of the great. Salutations to the greatest moon of all moons, the greatest sun of all suns. Salutations to the greatest song of all songs, the greatest melody of all music. Salutations to the greatest dancer of all dances, the greatest singer of all singers. Salutations to the essence behind all hands, the music within all musical instruments. O formless and nameless one, you are the being of all forms. You are the ultimate annihilator and the source of all bounty. Salutations to the one without blame or blemish, the most pure. Salutations to the King of Kings, sovereign over all. Salutations to the yogi above all yogis, master of all perfected beings. Salutations to the King of Kings, the most ancient one. Salutations to the weapon-clad warrior, to the non-violent being.
lamentations to the knower of all knowledge, the mother of all beings. O Lord, you are without hypocrisy or delusion, without desires, the desireless. Salutations to the yogi of all yogis, the supreme master of all yogic formulas. Salutations to the eternal sustainer, even the motivator of evildoers. Salutations to the source of righteousness, the essence of all angels and evil spirits. Salutations to the dispeller of diseases, the embodiment of love. Salutations to the sovereign of all sovereigns, the king of kings. Salutations to the greatest bestower of gifts and honors. Salutations to the remover of ailments and the greatest purifier. Salutations to the one, master of the spiritual formulae and mystic charms. Salutations to the greatest of all deities, the master of the occult forces. O Lord, you are the eternal truth, ever conscious and ever blissful, the destroyer of all. You are formless and yet of unrivaled beauty, pervading and immanent in all. You are the bestower of all spiritual powers, spiritual wisdom, or spiritual progress. You pervade the skies, the earth, and all in between, the destroyer of evil and all sins. You are the supreme master, the secret sustainer of the universe. You are the eternal master of spiritual power, the most compassionate bestower. You are indivisible, indestructible, nameless and desireless. You are the unconquerable, the omnipresent Lord of all. By thy power, Chachri Meter. O Lord, you pervade the water and the land. You are without fear and without hypocrisy. You are the supreme master, unchanging, unshakable. You don't belong to any country or any culture. Bhujang Prayat Meter. O Lord, you are unfathomable, free of bondage, the incarnation of bliss. Salutations to thee, worshipped by all, you are the source of all treasures. Salutations to thee, O highest master, O primal being. Salutations to thee, ever invincible, ever indestructible. Salutations to thee, immortal, eternal, self-sustained. Salutations to thee, immanent in all countries, in all forms. Salutations to thee, the King of Kings, the Creator of all creation. Salutations to thee, the Lord of all sovereigns, the moon of all moons. Salutations to thee, the greatest song of all songs, the greatest love of all love. Salutations to thee, the greatest anger of all anger, the destroyer of the universe. Salutations to thee, the source of all diseases, the enjoyer of all enjoyments. Salutations to thee, the conqueror of all, inspiring fear and awe amongst all. Salutations to thee, the knower of all knowledge, the greatest of all strengths. Salutations to thee, the master of all divine words and mystic charms. Salutations to thee, who sees the entire creation, who attracts the entire universe. Salutations to thee, omnipresent in all colors and forms, who subsumes the three worlds, yet is without form. Salutations to thee, the essence of all life, the seed of all creation. Salutations to thee, always calm and detached.
bestowing happiness on all. Salutations to Thee, the embodiment of compassion, the destroyer of misdeeds. Salutations to Thee, the everlasting source of all spiritual powers. Charpat Meter, by Thy grace. O Lord, immortal are Your deeds, immutable are Your laws. You are the indweller of all beings, the enjoyer of unshakable bliss. O Lord, eternal is Your kingdom and everlasting Your creation. Universal are Your laws and indescribable Your actions. O Lord, You are the giver of all gifts, the knower of all knowledge. Your light illumines all. You are worshipped by all. O Lord, You are the source of all life, the protector of all. You are the reveler in all beings and united with all. O Lord, You are worshipped by all, the knower of all secrets. You are the ultimate annihilator, as also the eternal sustainer. Roald Meter, by Thy grace. O Lord, You are the primal being, without a beginning, unborn, immanent, and infinite. You are worshipped by all in the three worlds, ever mysterious, the primal giver. You are nurturing all, yet destroying all, causing the dissolution of the universe. You are immanent in all creation, yet detached and pure. You are the form of bliss. O Lord, You are without a name or abode, without caste, form, color, or contour. You are the primal being, embodied compassion, unborn, and ever blissful. You belong to no country, having no garb, no form, no shape, nor attachment. You pervade the entire universe in all directions, in the form of sublime love. O Lord, You have no name, no desires, no visible abode. You are adored by all, worshipped everywhere throughout the ages. You are one, yet appear as many, manifesting in myriad forms. You play the game of creation, yet remain detached, finally dissolving into oneness again. O Lord, Your mysteries are unfathomable, even to the gods, in the Vedas or other scriptures. You have no form, no color, caste or clan. How can anyone ever know You? You have no father, no mother, no lineage, being beyond birth and death. Your awesome light prevails in all directions, worshipped in all the three worlds. O Lord, Your name is chanted by beings in all the 14 levels of creation. The primal being worthy of worship, without beginning or end, You created the entire cosmos. You are supremely beautiful, purest form, complete and immanent in all. From Your effulgence sprang forth the universe. You are its creator and destroyer. O Lord, You are beyond death, the source of all spiritual powers and attributes, immortal and omnipresent. You are the repository of righteousness, beyond the elements of creation or delusions, indescribable, without any garb or garment. You are formless, without attachment, having no color, caste, lineage, or name. You are the destroyer of the ego, the chastiser of the wicked, the bestower of liberation. O Lord, You are self-manifested,
unfathomable and beyond praise. You are the one totally detached. You are the destroyer of pride, the annihilator of all, the primal being without kith or kin. You are without physical limbs, indestructible, beyond the individualized souls, the infinite being. You are supremely capable. You can destroy everything, yet you are nurturing all. O Lord, your power extends over all. You are the annihilator of all. You are ever unique. All the scriptures cannot know your form or color or shape. Even the Vedas and Puranas proclaim that your greatness is infinite. Even through millions of scriptures, like the Smritis, the Puranas and Shastras, you are incomprehensible. 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Verily, none can chastise you. Chachri Meter, by thy grace. O Lord of the universe, the great emancipator, ever compassionate and infinite, the ultimate destroyer, the primordial creator, without any name nor any desire. Bhujang Prayat Meter. In the entire cosmos, you are the one creator and annihilator. In the entire cosmos, you are the giver and the knower. In the entire cosmos, you provide and fulfill it. In the entire cosmos, you sustain and destroy it. In the entire cosmos, you are the closest and imminent within it. In the entire cosmos, you are ever worshipped, the eternal giver. Chachri Meter. O Lord, you are without friend or foe, without delusion or fear. O Lord, you are beyond the bondage of actions or physical form, beyond birth of worldly relationships. O Lord, you are without symbolic representation or friend, invisible and ever pure. Master of the earth, the primal master, ever unseen, ever almighty. Bhagavati Meter, uttered by thy grace. O Lord, indivisible is your kingdom, unknowable your form. Indestructible are your deeds, impenetrable is your illusion. O Lord, you are detached from your creation, capable of even extinguishing the sun. You are the embodiment of purity and the creator of the cosmos. O Lord, you are the glory of all kings, the flag bearer of righteousness.
holiness. You are beyond any worries. You adorn all forms in the universe. O Lord, you are the creator of this world, the bravest of the brave. You are the unmanifest manifest. Experiencing you is unrivaled bliss. You are the supreme and primal Lord, beyond all mysteries. O Lord, you are the faceless one and subordinate to none. O Lord, you give sustenance to all. You are merciful, resolving all difficulties. You are pure and ever immaculate. You are the supreme mystery among mysteries. O Lord, you are the forgiver of sins, the King of kings. You are the creator of all causes, providing sustenance to all. O Lord, you are the compassionate provider of sustenance, the merciful giver of grace. You are the source of all strength and also the chastiser and destroyer. O Lord, you are worshipped everywhere. Your generosity is for all. Your reach is everywhere, and you are omnipresent. O Lord, you are present in all lands and immanent in all forms. Your kingdoms are everywhere. You have adorned all of these. O Lord, everywhere you are the giver, and you permeate all things. You are present in all places, and your light shines upon all. O Lord, you are present in all lands and in all forms. You destroy everything, yet you sustain everything. O Lord, you are the annihilator of all, and all exists within your knowledge. You are manifest in all the myriad forms, and you are the witness of all. O Lord, you are the doer of all deeds, and you glorify all places. You are the universal annihilator, and you are the sustainer of all. O Lord, you are the power in all. You are the very breath of life in all. You are present in all lands. You are manifest in all garbs. O Lord, worshipped everywhere, you are the eternal supreme master. Your name is chanted everywhere, and your kingdom extends everywhere. O Lord, your light is manifested everywhere. Your glory is acknowledged everywhere. You are the supreme God of all gods. You are the cooling light of all minds. O Lord, your truth pervades all creation. You are the supreme source of all wisdom. You are the supreme knowledge and intelligence. You are the giver of all expressions. O Lord, your vision is the most beauteous. You are the center of all attraction. Eternal is your welfare, and everlasting your smiling countenance. O Lord, you are the vanquisher of the wicked and the advocate of the poor. Lofty is your mansion. Your kingdom extends over heaven and earth. O Lord, you are the sense of discrimination in all. You are caring for all of creation. You are the perfect friend and the guaranteed provider of sustenance. O Lord, you are like an ocean with countless waves, eternally mysterious and imperishable. You give honor to your devotees and you punish their enemies. O Lord, indescribable is your form. Beyond the three attributes of nature, the sattvic, rajasic and tamasic, well established is the glory of your effulgence. Imminent in all is your light. O Lord, eternal and mysterious is your existence. Incomparable is your praise. You are the creator of all.
You are the everlasting beauty of all. O Lord, You are present in all, free from all desires. Of imperishable form, You are unfathomable, supremely beautiful. O Lord, You are the root of Om, but Your existence has no other source. Without a body, without a name, You fulfill desires in all the three worlds. O Lord, You have bound all three worlds with the three attributes of nature, sattvic, rajasic, and tamasic. You are indestructible and unfathomable. You ordain everyone's destiny. Your love is for all. O Lord, You revel in all the three worlds. None can destroy or even touch You. You are the destroyer of hell, and You pervade the entire universe. O Lord, indescribable is Your glory. You are eternal. Myriad are Your forms. You sublimely permeate the entire universe. O Lord, You are ever beyond description. Your splendor is of myriad types. Indescribable is Your form. You sublimely permeate the entire universe. Chachrimeter. O Lord, You are indestructible and formless. You are garbless and indescribable. O Lord, You are beyond delusion and the bondage of actions. You are without a beginning and exist through all the ages. O Lord, You are invincible and indestructible. You are beyond the elements of creation, and You are fearless. O Lord, You are imperishable and ever detached. You are beyond worldly affairs and free of bondage. O Lord, You are the absolute, ever detached. You are indestructible and the source of enlightenment. O Lord, You are without any cares and are eternal. You are beyond description and cannot be seen. O Lord, You are beyond the written word, beyond any garb. You are ever invincible and verily unfathomable. O Lord, You are ever unborn and unreachable. You are the countless and beyond the spoken expressions. O Lord, You were never created. You are ever eternal. You are beyond birth and beyond bondage. Charpatmeter, by Thy grace. O Lord, You are the destroyer of all. You are present in all. You are manifest in all. You are the knower of all. You are the destroyer of all, the creator of all. You are the life breath of all. You are the strength of all. You are the doer in all actions. You are the essence in all religions. You are attached to all, yet You are free from all. Rasavalmeter, by Thy grace. Salutations to the destroyer of hell, the eternal source of enlightenment. Salutations to the one who has no form, whose bounty is imperishable. O annihilator of the wicked, the constant supporter of all, unfathomable is Your form, limitless are Your treasures. Without limbs, without specific names, You are the destroyer and creator of the three worlds. You are indestructible in all Your forms. You are the unique beauty that is inexpressible. You have no son nor grandson. You have no enemy nor friend. You have no father nor mother. You have no caste nor clan. You have no relatives nor companions. You are limitless and immeasurable. You are ever effulgent. You are unborn and unconquerable. Bhagavati Meter, by Thy grace.
O Lord, you are ever manifest in all your creation, ever present in front of us. You are eternally existent. You are the source of all scriptures. You are the master of all intellect. You are the fountain of all beauty. Ever complete is your mercy. You are the compassionate giver of sustenance. You are the source of all livelihood, the giver of sustenance and salvation. Your compassion is boundless. You are ever beautiful, always resplendent. O Lord, you are ever manifest in all your creation, ever present in front of us. You are eternally existent.

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You speak in every tongue. You are the master of all lands. You are the annihilator of hell. You are the resident of heaven. None is beyond your reach, for you are ever present. 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You are the Supreme Lord and Master, unseen and mysterious. 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O Lord, all sages acknowledge and bow to you, the fountain of all virtues. 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O Lord, countless people worship you. 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O Lord, your glory is greatest on land and sea in all directions. You are beyond condemnation or criticism. Worshipped in all lands and seas, limitless is your expanse in all directions. O Lord, intuitively experienced and indestructible, you are exalted among the patient ones. You are the source of all creation. You are ever one and only one. O Lord, Om is your primal manifestation, indescribable in words. You destroy all evil in a twinkling. You are all-powerful and immortal. O Lord, contemplating on your name and lotus feet, you are worshipped in all the homes. Imperishable is your existence. You can never be weak or dependent on anyone. O Lord, you are beyond worldly wavering. You never show anger. Inexhaustible is your bounty, limitless and self-created. O Lord, your laws are subtle and unique. Your deeds are mighty and resolute. Infinite and indivisible is your existence, and incomparable is your generosity. Har Bol Mana Meter, by thy grace. O Lord, you are the abode of mercy. You are the destroyer of evil enemies. You are the dispeller of evil and ignorance. You beautify the entire world. O Lord, you are the master of the universe. You are indeed the supreme master. You are the source of elusive Maya. You are the savior of all. O Lord, you are the support of the earth. You are the

Creator of the universe, you are acknowledged and worshipped in all hearts. You are known all over the world. O Lord, you are the sustenance of all, the doer of all actions. You are ever so close, and you are the ultimate destroyer of all. O Lord, you are the source of mercy, the sustainer of the world. You are the master of all and the Lord of the universe. O Lord, you are the life breath of the world. You are the destroyer of the wicked. You are beyond even infinity. You are the embodiment of compassion. O Lord, you are the entity beyond name recitation. None can install you. Your deeds are beyond any doing. You are the supreme nectar of immortality. O Lord, you are the supreme nectar of immortality. You are the embodiment of compassion. Your deeds are beyond any doing. You are the support and sustenance of the universe. O Lord, you are master of the nectar of immortality. You are the supreme God. Your deeds are beyond any doing. You are the supreme nectar of immortality. O Lord, wondrous and astonishing is your creation. You are the nectar of immortality. You are the master of all mankind. You are the destroyer of all evil. O Lord, you are the sustenance of the universe. You are the abode of mercy. You are the master over all sovereigns. You are the protector of everyone. O Lord, you are destroyer of fear. You are annihilator of the evil enemies. You punish all the sinners. Yet you are the inspiration of all worship. O Lord, you are indivisible creation. You permeate all of your creation. You are the cause and doer of all deeds, the ultimate annihilator of tyrants. O Supreme Lord of all souls, you are also manifest in individual souls. You are fully independent in all aspects. Supreme is your glory and your praise. Bhujang Prayat Meter. Salutations to the sun of all suns. Salutations to the moon of all moons. Salutations to the king of all kings. Salutations to the master of heavenly lords. Salutations to the lord of darkness. Salutations to the light of all lights. Salutations to the greatest of the great. Salutations to the seed of all creation. Salutations to the creator of the three gunas. Salutations to the elements of creation and the unmanifest spirit behind them. Salutations to the yogic essence of all yogas. Salutations to the essence of all wisdom. Salutations to the mantric essence of all mantras. Salutations to the essence of all meditation. Salutations to the valor of all warriors in battle. Salutations to the supreme essence of all knowledge. Salutations to the nourishing essence of all food. Salutations to the quenching essence of all waters. Salutations to the Lord of strife. Salutations to the embodiment of peace. Salutations to the master of heavenly lords. Salutations to the one with limitless resources. O Lord, you are the essence of all strengths and adornments. Salutations to the eternal hope of everyone. Salutations to the most beautiful among the beauteous, ever immortal, incorporeal, formless and nameless. Annihilator of the three worlds,
Lord of all times, you are without form and without desires. Ek achri meter. O Lord, you are invincible, indestructible, fearless, unchanging, unborn, disincarnate, imperishable, omnipresent, indestructible, indivisible, unknowable, sustenance-less, immortal, compassionate, 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Bhujang Prayat Meter. Salutations to the most worthy Lord. You are the universal annihilator. You are invincible, nameless, and present in all. Without desire, you are the source of all bounties. You manifest in all forms. You are the destroyer of sin. You are the glory of the righteous ones. O Lord, you are the eternal truth, ever conscious, ever blissful. You are the destroyer of evil enemies. You are the compassionate creator who abides in all creation. You provide wondrous treasures. You chastise all tyrants. You are the destroyer, the creator, ever compassionate, ever merciful. You are present in all directions, the divine reveler in all. You are the destroyer of bad times, the embodiment of mercy. You are the constant companion of all. Your bounty is inexhaustible.

That brings us to the end of this edition of Moments of Oneness. We will be back tomorrow at the same time and hope you will join us for an enlightening collection from another world religion.

Om Shri Sai Ram, humble pranams at the lotus feet of Bhagwan Baba. 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

Sairam, dear listeners. Referring to Mahabharata, some critics question the mission of Lord Krishna's incarnation. They claim that Lord Krishna was a warmonger and not a lover of peace, and also many a times he demeaned himself. Bhagwan Sri Satya Sai Baba gives a clear picture about the purpose of the Sri Krishna avatar. Let us now listen to the first part of the divine discourse delivered during Krishna Janmashtami celebrations in Prashanthinilam on the 16th of August 1987.

You just heard the first part of the Divine Discourse delivered by Bhagwan Baba during the Krishna Janmashtami celebrations in Prashanthi Nilayam on the 16th of August 1987. Bhagwan Baba said that it has been a matter of discussion for long that Lord Krishna was a warmonger and not a lover of peace. But Krishna was essentially a lover of peace. The ways of the divine are not necessarily intelligible to all. Out of his abundant love for his devotees, the Lord does many things, some of which may not seem right. All of them are done entirely out of concern for the well-being of the world. They are intended to serve as guidelines to society. Thank you and Sai Ram.

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0: Sairam, dear listeners, and welcome to today's segment of Afternoon Satsang. This is the fortnight for the Bhagavata Vahini, where we will be spending time in contemplating about and discussing the beautiful story of Bhagwan Krishna as penned by our dear Sai Krishna. The last fortnight when we had the Bhagavata Vahini Satsang, I had been joined by brother Sai Prakash. Today, I'm happy to state that brother Prem is back joining us for the Bhagavata Vahini Satsang, and we will be continuing from where brother Sai Prakash and myself had left off the last time, which is when Parikshit has been told about the curse that has been cast upon him, and we were talking about how Parikshit is about to receive the news and receive this whole situation in his life. There are a lot of lessons that we can learn from the way in which Parikshit receives this piece of news and responds to it. But all of that will come a little later. Right now, we begin by offering our humble pranams at the lotus feet of our beloved Bhagwan. And yes, let me welcome Prem. Sairam Prem.
1: Sairam Arvind, and warm Navratri greetings to everybody. I mean, how beautiful it is. Even this morning, I was thinking that every festival which we celebrate, and if you look at it, most of the festivals, at least the Indian calendar is filled with festivals. The reason is, I think, you know, every now and then you take a break from your money making or your taking care of your family and you put aside some time to think of God. And Navratri is supposed to be one particular festival where it is very important. In fact, if you see the schedule in Prashanthi Nilayam during Navratri, especially the 7 days, the last 7 days of the Navratri, it's filled with activities. And we've spoken about it so many times that karma, bhakti, jnana is all equally balanced. The idea is, this time to think of God and do things which will take you closer to God gives you much, much more benefit. You know, we all have to look at it as businessmen. You have more returns when you do it at this time of the year. And that time of the year, we are having this opportunity to talk about Bhagavatam. And Bhagavatam was the reply to a very beautiful and very profound question that Parikshit asks Sukama Rishi. We'll come to that. And Bhagavatam itself is the reply to that question, and that Bhagavatam you're talking about in this period of time, which is very significant. I think we're very, very grateful to Swami for that opportunity that we are able to dwell on this story during the Navaratri period.
0: First of all, I think your warm greetings were literal also. A phase having failed in our studios, it is quite warm in here.
1: Right.
0: But apart from that, you know, this point that you made about the Navaratri, it is so profound because, as you said, our Indian calendar is splattered with festivals and events throughout. There is not one tithi or one month or one kala where it is festival free. And as you rightly said, more than anything else, it is to remind us time and again that our main purpose in life, our goal in life is God and not the other things that we do for the sake of a living. I say that that is very profound because this realization is what dawns upon King Parikshit at this point in time. When he comes to know that he has been cursed, instead of bemoaning his fate and crying about it, he actually celebrates it because he says, this is not a curse. He says, this is an awakening call for me to focus on God. I have been so lost in material pursuits and ruling the kingdom and day-to-day mundane things that I seem to have forgotten that the purpose of life is to seek God. And this curse comes like a awakening call for me. You know, that is the way he is able to receive the curse, and that's why he says it's not a curse, it's a blessing. So in that sense, all of us at this point in time should be sharing this kind of feeling with Parikshit, because just like the curse came for him as an awakening call, for us this Navaratri festival has come as an awakening call to remind us of our main focus in life, our main goal in life, our purpose in life.
1: In this act of Parikshit, you know, wholeheartedly accepting what we call a curse, but he actually looks at it as a means of setting right a mistake that he had done. In fact, this is something which Swami would say many times in some of his discourses. Swami says this, you know, when you're going through difficult times, first of all, you should understand that it's a consequence of your own actions. You know, you must have done something because of which it has come to you. Hmm. And Swami would say, when you acknowledge that, don't come to God and say, God, you lessen my burden. God, you take away these things. Swami would say, gladly accept it as a way of setting right some mistakes that you've done in the past. Mm. When some difficulty comes your way, you should feel that here is an opportunity for me to absolve myself of a mistake I've done in the past. I think that is the attitude Parikshit shows here. Because when he comes to know that, you know, till this point he's been repenting his action of doing what he had done. But when this news comes that this sage's son has put a curse on him, he says, finally, there's a means by which I can atone for the sin that I've committed. And that is giving him a joy which probably nobody around is able to relate to. Because here is a curse. Here is a curse which looks like it's definitely going to happen. And it's not an ordinary curse that can be gone through for a few days or a week and then got over.
0: And it's not something right. that is long away in the future.
1: Right.
0: It's going to happen
1: within
0: a week.
1: It's quite immediate and it's quite fatal. I mean, it is really fatal, not quite fatal. Because it's a curse of death itself. But Parikshit is not moved by it because he looks at it as an opportunity by which he can atone for a mistake that he has done.
0: And this attitude of looking at something as an opportunity to atone for something that you have done in the past, the near past, the distant past, or the very distant past, even in the previous lives, this kind of attitude can come only when you start focusing on what is permanent in life and what is impermanent in life. Because as long as we are focused on the impermanent, transient things, this definitely feels like a curse. It looks like my days of ruling, my days of merrymaking, my days of hunting, my days of whining, dining, you know, all these is going to come to an end. It's such a tragedy. I've got only 7 more days. How do I utilize to enjoy these pleasures? That is what happens if our focus is on the impermanent, ephemeral, transient things. But if our focus is on the permanent things, spontaneously and automatically a kind of detachment for all these worldly things grows. That is what happened even in the case of Alexander. Swami narrates the story of how when his death came, he had only one wish. Alexander, who started off with a wish that he wants to conquer the world, when he's coming towards the end of his life, that was at the beginning of his life, when he's coming to the end of his life, he's having only one wish, which is to have him put in a coffin with 2 holes on either side, with his hands outstretched there, so that the people can see and realize that the Alexander, who seems to have conquered the entire world, is leaving without having anything. You know, his focus also turned towards, okay, I have all this, but what can I take along with me? I can't take anything along with me. What is the use of all these things which are so temporary? Why have I spent my entire lifetime of energy accumulating these things which are going to be of no consequence? And that is why even at the cost of appearing like a foolish person, at the cost of embarrassing his own great life of conquest, he had this strange desire that he should be put in a coffin with his hands stretched out. So all this kind of attitude, the right attitude of comes when you start focusing on what is permanent and start turning away from all that is impermanent.
1: Absolutely. I mean, that comparison between Parikshit and Alexander is very profound. Because if you look at Parikshit, it's not that today if I'm going to get a curse like that, I'm going to behave like Parikshit.
0: Hmm.
1: Parikshit behaved the way he did because I think even though he was in the midst of all the riches, he was not, as Swami would say, he was not off the world. You know, he was in the world, but he was not off it. Because when the time came when he had to give it up, just like his Pandavas, somebody also makes that parallel, you know, just like your grandfathers, you seem to be so readily giving up everything because there was never that attachment. You know, there was, you were using the power that you had, you were using the luxuries which was around you, but it never meant so much to you. So when the higher calling comes that you're readily able to leave and go. But if you look at Alexander, you know, that's what they say about Alexander because he was looking for his purpose in conquest. He was looking for his purpose in, you know, the things that he would gather around him. So when that death comes calling, he suddenly realizes that, I mean, a lifetimes of gathering is not going to guarantee that you can carry what you've gathered across the line. And, you know, that is the greatest message that Alexander got. So he wanted to pass it on to the people. But the example which Parikshit was setting was something which is a little different because here is somebody who has led a life in luxuries, but never was so attached to the luxuries. So point comes when he has to leave it. He leaves it with such grace that, you know, that catches your attention. That, you know, how can a person give up everything so gracefully and so joyously?
0: Speaking of grace, just imagine, he sends his profuse gratitude to Sage Samika.
1: Right.
0: A person whose son has cursed you and is ending your sojourn of what could possibly be many, many more years of grandeur and glory. He is cutting it short to the next 7 days. And the thing that comes in your mind is to offer gratitude. It really speaks of his emperorly grace. And you know, the next thing he does after sending his gratitude, he rushes into the inner apartments because he's already started preparing. Swami writes that he's in such a hurry that he catches hold of an old priest, whomever the first his eyes fall upon. He gets him into the inner chambers directly. Nobody gets to go to the inner chambers of the king, but here is an old priest whom the king randomly picks. Randomly in the sense, he is the first person on whom he lays eyes upon. He takes him in and he has one quick and short ceremony by which he transfers the crown from himself to his son Janmejaya. And in that one moment, you know, he has just relinquished the entire kingdom with great joy. Not out of sorrow, not out of frustration, not out of depression, not out of a kind of, you know, dissatisfaction. But with the greatest joy, he relinquishes the entire kingdom and tells his son that now it is yours, you know. Possibly the only parallel is what had happened a few years before when the Pandavas do the same way. They relinquish with great serenity, they relinquish the kingdom to Parikshit. Here Parikshit in the same manner, without much ado, without much ceremony, just hands it over to Janmejaya, and in the same clothes that he is wearing, starts walking out. He doesn't even stop to change into bark clothes and all that. He just starts walking out of his inner chambers.
1: But it's such a beautiful comparison, right? I mean, between the Pandavas and Parikshit. I mean, it's very important, especially for us to look at it. Hmm. Generally, when we say, you know, when you look at a devotee who has spent time in Swami's presence, we say that, oh, he has seen Swami physically, or she has lived in Swami's presence. So the way he is behaving, she is behaving is understandable. You know, when you've been so close to God, yeah, that kind of detachment is possible. But if you look at the comparison between Pandavas and Parikshit, the same detachment and the same amount of control over oneself that the Pandavas had living in the presence of Krishna, Parikshit had living, loving Krishna, even though he was not in the presence of Krishna. So there is no difference in that sense. It's, I mean, we think that the presence gives everything, but it's actually what your approach to the presence is what gives you whatever you have, whatever that detachment that you have or the higher purpose which you seek out.
0: In fact, I feel to a great extent the presence itself depends on your love. For example, as you said, Parikshit did not have the presence, but his love was such that it was as if he had the presence.
1: Right.
0: Duryodhana had the presence, but possibly he didn't have that love and devotion. So it was as good as him not having the presence.
1: Right. And I think that's a message for all of us. You know, if we say that, oh, now Swami is not there physically, you know, we cannot do those things which devotees did. I think that opportunity was always there. And when an avatar comes, it is to wake you to that opportunity which is always there. So it's literally saying that, you know, this opportunity of serving Swami, of loving Swami, of taking to this path was always there. But an avatar comes to, you know, it's like an alarm bell that this is always there, just making you aware of it. So even after the physical presence, the physical sojourn ends, that opportunity is always there.
0: And as Parikshit does this and walks out, one realizes that this is the true definition of surrender as Swami has defined it. Surrender doesn't mean giving up everything for God or offering something to God. Surrender, Swami says, means that whatever happens, you consider that as being good for you. And that is what Parikshit is exemplifying. Because one of the worst possible things has happened to him, a curse has befallen him, and he takes it as the greatest good fortune. It reminds me of that Taoist story. It is said that there is this old farmer who has a stallion which wins the race or award in the region, because of which his neighbor comes and tells him that, wow, you are very, very lucky, you know, your stallion did such a good thing, you are blessed. And the farmer replies, who knows what is good, who knows what is bad. So the neighbor thinks that this is some cussed old man, and you know, he's just, he doesn't know how to celebrate anything. But what happens is, because his is the prize stallion, the next day there are robbers who come and steal away his stallion. And the neighbor comes and now offers his condolences. And the farmer again is undisturbed. He says, who knows what is good, who knows what is bad. The neighbor is again perplexed. What happens is, apparently the stallion breaks free and returns back home. But when it returns, it gets along three other horses along with it, okay? So now the farmer has got four horses. And the neighbor comes and tells, wow, you were so lucky, you know, that lucky that those robbers stole. Now your good fortune is that you have got four. And he says, who knows what is good, who knows what is bad. Again, the neighbor is confused. The next day, the farmer's son is trying to ride one of the horses, the new horses that the stallion has brought. They're, of course, not as well trained as the stallion. But in doing so, he falls and breaks his leg. And again, now the neighbor comes to offer his condolence. He says, oh God, this is such a tragedy. Again, the farmer says the same thing. Who knows what is good? Who knows what is bad? The next day, the army people come to enlist all the young, able-bodied men into the army for the war. And because his son's leg is broken, he saved from going to the war and possibly meeting with death. Again the neighbor comes and tells him that, you know, such a good thing happened, you are lucky. Farmer says, who knows what is good, who knows what is bad. The story goes on and on. But the point is, this kind of equanimity, whether, you know, where you don't judge something as good, something as bad, you just accept whatever comes with a tranquility. That is what is true surrender. True surrender is acceptance with an inner calm and inner peace. So therefore, you go beyond the good and bad, and that is what Parikshit has done in the true sense, because even the worst possible curse in ordinary eyes is being considered as a blessing because of his inner tranquility.
1: There is this very beautiful quote which, if I'm not wrong, Abraham Lincoln says, you know, don't I destroy my enemies when I make friends of them. And it's a very beautiful quote where he says that if I make friends with my enemies, they don't remain my enemies, and I'm actually destroying my enemies. In the same way, you know, when life throws us different problems and different, the moment you say that this is also good for me, you are actually sucking out the problem nature of that problem, or that being a problem, that very essence is, it's troubling you, that's why it's a problem. The moment you say that, you know, this is also for my good and there's a higher purpose for it, and that can only be done when you put God behind it. You know, you can do it otherwise, but to be able to stick to that feeling all through in all situations, the idea that, you know, God is dispensing whatever comes to me is the best way to look at anything as having a higher purpose. So the moment you say that any problem, no, it's not a problem because it is sent to me by Swami, you're actually sucking out the nature by which, that the nature which makes it a problem, literally like making an enemy into a friend and destroying that enemy in that person. And I think that is what Swami would often say. We mentioned that so many times Swami's definition of surrender would often be this. In different occasions, that example of the car and the gear which Swami would give, we've spoken about so many times. And even the other example which Swami would give, which I think Professor Bhagya used to tell us, the difference between a part-time devotee and a full-time devotee. Swami would say a full-time devotee is one who sees everything that comes to him as good. There's nothing bad. Everything that comes to me is for good. That is all this full-time devotion. It's not about doing bhajans for 24 hours or being in Puttaparthi and doing all the work that you do for Swami. That is not what makes you a full-time devotee. But this idea that whatever comes to me is good for me. And there are so many examples of that, right? Especially the Mahabharata is filled with examples such as that.
0: It comes to the key word accepting, you know. Accepting. That is true surrender. You know, I feel if we are accepting, we stop expecting. When we have expectation, that is when acceptance doesn't come, because we want things to go in one particular manner. Giving up expectation is the way to being able to accept everything that comes. In fact, there is this shloka where Bhagwan Krishna defines who is a devotee who is dear to him, and defines the different qualities of the devotee. And he says, Anapeksha Shuchi Daksha Udasino Gatavyataha Sarvaramba Parityagi Yomad Bhakta Same Priyaha. That devotee is dear to me. And when he lists those six qualities, the first thing he says is Anapeksha, without having any sort of expectations. Therefore, when we want to follow this path of acceptance, the first thing is to give up any expectation. And once again, here, you know, Parikshit is embodying that. He has no expectation, he is accepting everything. That's why he just walks out with the clothes that he is wearing, he heads towards the Ganges. And so strong is his detachment and his fervor to make use of this opportunity that he doesn't even explain to anybody. Udasino Gatavyataha Sarvaramba Parityagi Yomad Bhakta Same Priha. That devotee is dear to me. And when he lists those six qualities, the first thing he says is Anapeksha, sort of expectations. Therefore, when we want to follow this path of, the first thing is

0: royal courtiers, they rush to the royal stables, take out the horse of the king, take out the elephant of the king, take out the palanquin of the king, because they don't know which the king would like to use. All three of them are lined up behind him and they are trying to ask, "Oh king, where are you headed to?" And Parikshit is not responding at all, because in his opinion, he is not a king anymore. Janmejaya is the king.
1: Mm-hmm.
0: So he doesn't even respond, because he doesn't even know that he is being addressed. Such is his detachment. And he continues to walk. And as he continues to walk, the entire kingdom is following him. All the people join in into the procession. And it's, everybody is, you know, talking in the beginning in whispers, and later it becomes loud talk. Everybody is talking, what's happening, what is this? There's a kind of chaos that gets created as Parikshit heads towards the Ganges.
1: I mean, you can only imagine that in a kingdom like this. I mean, he is not just a king, as we all know that he is actually the Chakravarti or the emperor.
0: Mm.
1: I mean, that is the position that he inherits from the Pandavas, especially Yudhishthira. So if a person of that stature suddenly starts walking on the road, starts walking barefoot, we can only imagine that if a celebrity walks on the road, how much furor it creates.
0: Mm.
1: And here is the king of the realm. He suddenly walks, and I mean, in a such a queer manner, barefoot, without any the royal insignia around him. I mean, it seems to be catching up now, as Swami describes. The elephant is brought, and the army is brought, the ministers come running. Everybody is wondering what is happening to the king of the land. And as we all know, that the amount of reverence and love that the subjects have for Parikshit is also very, very high. They know that he is one of the most noble people in the kingdom. Apart from being in the position of the king, he is really one of the people who is most noble.
0: Added to all that, no, these people are having tragic memories of Pandavas doing the same thing,
1: right? And you know, I mean, if you look at it from the content point of view in the Bhagavad Vaini, we are almost past the halfway mark in the Bhagavad Vaini, I think.
0: Mm.
1: And literally, the first half was all about how Parikshit was such a noble person and how he was loved by his citizens. I mean, I think that whole thing shows what would be the situation when Parikshit starts walking out. Because everybody is drawn towards this person, and many times, you know, I think there is something which Swami told in one of his discourses, and Swami would say this about himself, that when a person reaches a state where he starts catching the attention of others, you know, you do something which is, everybody's looking at, oh, look at him, he's excellent, or he is, any form of fame, when it starts coming to you, Swami says, it will not be only good fame, it will also be even criticism. It's like the water washing. It doesn't choose what is good and what is bad. It washes everything. So what comes to you is actually a mixture of good fame and bad fame. And when something like this happens, it starts giving an opportunity for people who might have, you know, the grayer opinion about you to start voicing that. And that's what happens. Now suddenly people start saying that, oh, why is this king walking away? Maybe he has done something wrong. Maybe he has been banished by the sages in the kingdom. And all those kind of rumors start happening. That's what Swami says. Apart from the goodness which in that people talk about Parikshit, all these rumors also start when Parikshit starts walking out like this.
0: But those that love Parikshit and those who have, you know, observed some sequence of events, soon they start piecing together the different parts of the puzzle. They come to know that all this has happened because there was this disciple who had come from sage Samika, and apparently, from what we read in the Bhagavata Vahini, sage Samika was quite well known and popular in the entire kingdom. So once it is sage Samika, they think that it must be somebody definitely very important. And though they don't know what has happened, they feel that this event of King Parikshit walking away is somehow connected to that. Because of that one elderly person, you know, from the entire audience who is following the king, possibly he's not able to keep pace with the king or whatever, he cries out to the king to stop. He cries out to the emperor to stop. He says, "O king, O emperor, there is great love that we all have towards you in the heart. Till this day you have been taking care of us like a father, like a parent would take care of the children. And now, without any reason, without anything, you're just walking away. It is not right. I mean, we are feeling orphaned. You can't orphan us because we are still your responsibility." In fact, listening to the old man reading what he says, one gets to realize that the people have not yet realized that Janmejaya is already the emperor, because it happened as a private ceremony in some chamber. So they don't know that. So they are telling that, you know, you are orphaning us and walking away. At least, you know, it is definitely your responsibility that you should at least explain to us what has happened. At least tell us so that we can also get to know what's happening. Otherwise, so many things are flying all around the place. So many things are, rumors are flying around. So please stop and explain to us. And when this elderly man speaks like this, I think Parikshit

0: also sees reason that he has to stop and explain, and that's why he stops, he does exactly that. He gives an explanation for what's happening.
1: And the way Swami writes this part, the way Parikshit explains, I mean, that is in itself an example for all of us. Because, you know, many times when we do something wrong, we may even be confessing to a mistake. You know, I might be saying that this is a mistake I've done, but, I mean, if you really observe yourself, invariably you'll be justifying yourself.
0: And try to present yourself in good light.
1: Present yourself in good light. Even if you're telling that I've done this mistake, I've done this one, you will try to somehow push in that bit where, you know, where you're softening the stand on yourself. It'll always happen, but the beautiful way by which Parikshit explains what has happened is very, very objectively, and if at all anything, biased against him, not biased towards him. And that itself shows that, you know, there is absolutely no malice in his way of thinking. And I mean, he is not mincing words, he is not trying to cover up what he has done. He's saying things as it happened. I mean, even to an extent of being very objective, it's not about being self-derogatory too. Being quite objective and saying that, yes, this was a mistake I've done. So this was the curse which came to me, and in a way even absolving, you know, Sringi of the mistake that he has done, saying that it is justified what he has done, and I accept it wholeheartedly.
0: As you said, he says it very objectively. So much so that when we look at his explanation, two points stand out. One point is that what Parikshit tries to clear in the people's mind is that you are all thinking that it was a simple act of just putting a snake, a dead snake which is harmless, which doesn't do any harm to the sage. What is a big deal in that? He says, see, first of all, a sage should not be treated like that. It's a person who is supposed to receive reverence. Instead of that, he's receiving an insult. Now, if anybody had done that, it's one matter. But this is the emperor of the realm. You know, with great power comes great responsibility. A mistake that a person does without a person who is not in power does is fine. But a mistake done by a person in power is magnified that many times. And so it's almost like King Parikshit is justifying the, in quotes, punishment that he's receiving. It also has to be magnified 100 times. In fact, we have discussed how Swami had said once that in the Lord's presence, every good you do, you get 10 times or 100 times the return of that. But remember, every bad you do also comes back with that. So it's almost like with power, with influence, with divinity, with all of these come a kind of magnifying and multiplying factor. That's why it is said with great power comes great responsibility. So Parikshit first of all says that, therefore what I have done is not a small thing, because I have done it. Because the emperor of the realm is doing that. Emperor of the entire, you know, not just one kingdom, the whole area. Then therefore it is a very, very big sin. I have to pay for it. And the second thing he says is, but even then I am not sad, because this is not definitely a curse. This is a blessing. I was actually leading a cursed life. I was lost in worldly things which are not going to be of any use for me, which are not going to be of any help for me in the true sense. It is God's infinite love on me that He turned the tongue of that son of that sage in a manner so that I am given this blessing in the form of this curse, what you call it as a curse. So I am given this blessing so that I am awakened to the true self, to the true pursuit in my life. And therefore, I don't take this as a curse. So these two points he makes very objectively, saying that this is not a small mistake, it's a big mistake, because with great power comes great responsibility. And what I've received is not a curse, but a blessing. These are the two points he makes it very clear to everybody.
1: This is, I think, one point which I made maybe when we were talking about the Ramayana also, where this idea that everybody is equal is not necessarily followed in the physical sense. It's an essential truth that everybody is equal, but I think Indian culture especially emphasizes that everybody is not equal when you talk about, you know, in this world of time and space. A king is different from a subject. A mother or a father is different from a child. A person who has responsibility, a teacher, a Brahmin is different from a regular citizen. It's because of this that once you start raising in this ladder, as you're saying, the more responsibilities that you have, your actions will be more, I mean, will be scrutinized more than the others. And that is why a king's actions have to be, you know, kept in the highest of standards. I mean, that's one of the reasons when we speak about Rama, we say that, you know, one comment and then he takes a drastic step. It's not about an individual acting. Swami would say that it's because in the position of a king, the way he needs to respond is to be different from a citizen responding. And that's why this justification that Parikshit is giving is so important. He's saying it's not about the act, it's not about Sringi or who it was, whether it was a sage. Being a king, being an emperor, this act that I did cannot be compared with, you know, you doing that act or some common citizen doing that act. That's a very important point.
0: Yeah, and I think extrapolating on that same point, when we call ourselves as Sai students, Sai devotees,
1: right,
0: Sai Sevadal, we should remember that we are no longer just the person we are. I'm no longer just Arvind when I say I'm a Sai student, then the Sai has got attached to me. And therefore, with that comes greater responsibilities. I see this, you know, it's a common thought process that arises in youngsters. Yes, it arose in me also many times, you know, like, I'm leading a quality of life, or I'm leading possibly a disciplined life that is maybe at least one or two notches above the others. Why is it that I have to lead the ideal life? I mean, why can't I be a little loose on some other points? It doesn't matter, because anyway I'm slightly better than the rest. So this is the kind of justification I try to do for myself. I don't follow. I think that I'm following little bit of Swami. It's better than not following Swami at all. So it's fine. I'm at least better than the others. But I don't realize that I'm taking the rights and privileges of being a Sai student. There are tangible and intangible benefits that we receive when we are a Sai devotee. And in fact, the intangible ones far outnumber the tangible ones, because the intangible ones come directly from the Lord. And when we are enjoying all those, we definitely have to take on greater responsibilities. I may not be holding a position of power, I may not be a minister, I may not be a business tycoon, but I have to realize that when I call myself a Sai devotee, a Sai bhakta, a Sai student, a disciple of Sai, my responsibilities are far greater than that of a business tycoon or a minister or a prime minister, because a prime minister gets his power from the nation. A business tycoon gets his influence from the business. When I say that I am deriving my importance and whatever I am receiving from the Lord himself, then the difference between my actions and my conduct should be like the difference that exists between the nation and God, between the business and God. That is the wide difference that has to be there. And therefore, I thought we should make this point, because it is not an ordinary thing to call ourselves Sai Bhakta also. That is why it is said that it is not enough if we say that we are Sai devotees. It is Sai who must say that we are his devotees.
1: I mean, the two points that you pointed out, you know, one was about the responsibility and the power and the responsibility being attached to each other. And then Parikshit speaking of the curse as a blessing. See, at one point he's looking at himself as a king and he's saying, I'm a king, so I have to be judged by different standards. The other point he's saying that essentially all of us are taking on this journey towards God. And in that sense, this curse becomes a blessing. So he is talking of two different criteria by which he himself judges himself or sees himself. I've been given the role of an emperor, so what I've done is a bigger mistake. And essentially, all of us have to turn towards God. So in that sense, what has come to me becomes a blessing and not a curse. So how you look at yourself is what defines everything. You know, when you say that we are a Sai devotee and we need to behave ourselves, or we need to keep ourselves much higher
0: conduct ourselves
1: in a much more superior manner, it's because of the association that we give ourselves, right? As we've said, you know, when Hanuman goes to Ravana's court, he says, I'm a servant of the Lord, and he says it with such pride. Because that is his greatest qualification. So for each one of us as an individual, if we see that our association with Swami is our greatest qualification, then that much more we need to keep ourselves up in scrutiny actually.
0: On that note, dear listeners, we'll take a quick little break. Don't go anywhere, because we will continue with our discussion on the other side of the break.

0: Welcome back, dear listeners. We are in that part of the story where one of the most important characters, personalities in the Bhagavata Vahini is going to make his entry. Because till now, the focus, as we said, we are almost in the middle of the book. And all the while, the focus has been Parikshit. But we all know the essence of the Bhagavata Vahini is Parikshit was only the receiver. There was somebody who came and gave the nectar of the story. And that person is going to make his entry because we are in the point where Parikshit is explaining to all the people around what has caused him to move away from the palace. He's walking towards the banks of the Ganga where all these other people have gathered. And literally it has become like a mini, what do you call, Janta Darbar, literally in that sense, where all the citizens have gathered. And Swami also says that even the sages and saints and the renunciants,
1: they're on the banks of the Ganges.
0: And they all start coming from their settlements. Swami says they carry their kamandalu and they come hearing the news of Parikshit, you know, walking away from the kingdom. So they all have gathered. Literally, it's a huge gathering which has happened. And after explaining whatever Parikshit had to say about what has led him to come to this point, he turns and he says that now that all of you are here, I would like to, I've explained to you what has led me to come here. I would like to ask all of you for a clarification of a doubt that I have. He says, which is very, very important to me now at this point in time. And then he turns to all of them and asks this question.
1: Yes, and the question is, he says that I know for sure that I have just got 7 more days to live. And so I want to know what is the best way to sanctify this time so that I attain and achieve the ultimate purpose of life, which is not to be born again. What should I do doing which I will never have to come back and be born again and go through the cycle of birth and death? So that is the doubt that he has, what he should do. Therefore, he seeks suggestions. And suggestions come aplenty. There are some who say that it's time to go on pilgrimages, do some japa, do namasmarana, do yagna, do charity. These are kind of random things that are thrown at him. Then there is a school of thought which says that jnana teva tu kaivalyam. You can achieve divinity only through jnana. So they advise him to hurriedly get into the pursuit of jnana now. In the next 7 days, try to achieve jnana. I wonder how, you know, when 70 years, 7 lifetimes sometimes is not enough to actually practice that jnana. I don't know how they expected that Parikshit will...
0: It's like that businessman who came to Shirdi Baba and asked for Brahma Jnana.
1: Yes, give me Brahma Jnana.
0: Right.
1: But they tell him, try to acquire jnana. Then there are some others who say, karmanyeva hi samsiddhi, meaning that good karmas alone will grant you what you wish. And therefore, they tell him to do holy acts as per the scriptures. Right.
0: They say, start a yajna and keep doing yajna for the 7 days. I think Correct. That is one suggestion they give.
1: And then there are some others who speak on the glory of devotion, love for God. So they start telling him to cultivate devotion. Even when we read all of these, it almost looks like all these suggestions are like, start sharpening your arrows when the enemy is at your doorstep. It's a little bit too late to do any of these. It appears like that. And it is in this scenario that the great personality walks in. It's a very youthful ascetic, almost like a boy, who walks into the midst of this entire gathering. He's so young, but he has such effulgence. People don't even think that he's a sage. People think that he's a Muni Kumara, meaning he's possibly the son of a sage, just like Sringi. And just now, a few minutes before, when Parikshit has told them the reason for what he is doing, there have been many in the audience who have actually spoken ill of Sringi, saying that what kind of a fellow he is, cursing an emperor, he has no brain, easy and ascetic, first of all. If he doesn't have that such basic control over himself, we are ourselves better. All this, you know, they have smashed. They said that easy, even the son of Samika, because Samika is such a glorious sage. And how could his son be so mean and so uncontrollable in his attitude and anger? And all these things they are speaking about Sringi. And here is somebody who like Sringi who walks in. You know, it just has them dumbstruck. Because they feel that this is a Muni Kumara. It is only one very senior ascetic among them who gets up and recognizes and says, this is not a Muni Kumara, this is Sage Shuka. It is a Muni, he is the greatest among all sages. And he names him as Shuka. And literally, punning on his name in English, his arrival actually shakes up. Every part is shaking with a kind of eager anticipation, excitement and a thrill. Because that is the effulgence that is emanating from him.
0: Right, and so beautifully that entry is described by Swami, right? You know, I mean, Swami describes if the gathering there, it's so huge. But this one person walking in is being noticed by everybody because of his effulgence and because of his mere presence. And there's one elderly sage in that gathering who recognizes who this personality is. It's not any random Munikumara, it's not any random renunciant who has walked in, but he recognizes him as the great sage Sukha, or as you said, Shuka Maharishi, who is the son of Vedavyasa. And we know Vedavyasa is the one who is the composer of the Mahabharata, the Bhagavad Gita, the one who has classified the Vedas. And actually he is not, I mean, Shuka Maharishi, he has a reputation of his own. It's not purely because he is Vyasa's son that he is having the reputation. You know, it's not just inherited glory, but Shuka Maharishi himself is a blessing to Vyasa. It's spoken of like that. Because Vyasa has such a great personality, he gets another great personality who is Shuka Maharishi as his son. Because he has a reputation of his own and his mere presence is gathering all this attention from all of these people.
1: There are actually two stories that are associated with the birth of Shuka Maharishi. And instead of debating on which story is true, which story is probably the one that has happened, I think it's best to receive the best from both the stories. The message that we get from both the stories, the lessons that we get. The first story says that, you know, Vedavyasa was doing penance to please Lord Shiva. And it is Lord Shiva who blessed him. He will beget a son. But Vedavyasa is not married. He is by himself. And when he is doing the homam, the fire, at that time, there is an apsara who is infatuated by Vedavyasa and tries to, you know, get him to fall in love with her. And at this time, Vedavyasa's penance is disturbed. But he is makes a great effort and controls himself. Feeling embarrassed for what she did, the apsara is said to have turned into a parrot and she flies away. But it is said that she has distracted the sage enough so that his masculine energy or possibly semen falls into the Yajna Kunda. And from that Yajna Kunda is born Shuka Maharishi. And the name Shuka actually means parrot.
0: Parrot, right.
1: And many times sage Shuka is depicted as a sage with a parrot head, you know. Possibly to signify this birth. We'll come to the lessons later, but, or possibly now itself, you know, one thing I just felt is these six vices that are stated, Kama, Krodha, Lobha, Moha, Mada, Matsarya. The last 2 weeks we discussed one among them, which is Krodha. So, lust is also supposed to be one of the six. It just shows how you need eternal vigilance against lust. It is not a thing that you conquer and it's done and finished, done and dusted. It's a dynamic thing that keeps happening day in and day out throughout lives, because even a Maharshi of the stature of Veda Vyasa can have momentary lapse of such control. So therefore, I feel practically for us, two things is not to get disheartened. I'm saying this because personally as well as at Radio Sai level, we receive mails from some of the youngsters, youth, saying that, you know, we are a kind of depressed, we are kind of sad because this lust and this desire, we don't seem to have the ability to control. We have tried multiple times and repeatedly failed. We are ashamed of ourselves. We are good for nothing. And, you know, a kind of self-criticism, self-critical and self-condemnating depression, which is of no use, no good at all. Because Swami would always say, past is past, forget the past. With renewed determination and vigor, proceed. So, I feel we should take heart from this that it is not an easy thing to control and momentary lapses should not lead us to condemn ourselves to give up completely and get depressed thoughts. We should keep at it again and again with the blessings of Swami. The second story of Shuka's birth is according to the Skanda Purana. It is said that Vyasa Muni actually married Jabali's daughter Pingala. And Shukadeva was her son, you know. But it is said that when Shukadeva was born, he was born with that jnana. And therefore, he didn't want to come out of the womb at all. He said, you know, it is almost like he's saying, if I come out of the womb, it is punarapi jannam, punarapi maranam. I'll be doing things that get me attached. I will do, that will get me karma and I'll get into the cycle of birth and death. So, I'm not coming out of the womb. And legend goes that for 12 years, he stayed in the womb of his mother. And it is only when Vyasa goes and prays to Lord Krishna, Krishna comes and assures the 12-year-old child in the womb that don't worry, you will not be affected by Maya at all. It is only after the Lord gives personally this assurance that Shukadeva decides to come out of the womb. And that is why it is said that when Shukadeva comes out, he doesn't have even the slightest trace of attachment, because the world can't touch him. Maya will never affect him. That is why there are many stories which often show Shukadeva to be greater than his own father Vyasa himself.
0: Right. In fact, one of the descriptions they say of Shuka is, he's born as a 12-year-old boy, and the moment he is born, he walks towards the forest. He does not even spend a moment at home in attachment to his mother or father.
1: Brahmacharya, grihastha.
0: He just walks away into the forest. And I mean, in fact, in one of the, I think, Puranas, that's how they describe him. I mean, when somebody addresses him, there's another conversation between Sukha and I think another king, where the king speaks of him like that, oh, the one who walked away as soon as he was born to become an ascetic. That is the amount of greatness of Shuka. I mean, many times when you look at the Puranas and all these scriptures, when some character is explained in this manner, or you know, a description such as this is given for that personality, it is so that you will give importance to what that person is going to say now. Because in this point in the story, when you talk about Shuka Maharishi coming, this question that Parikshit asked the other sages in the gathering, he is going to put forth to this person. And who is answering that? This is the legacy of the person who is going to answer that. He is the person who did not even want to come into the world because, I mean, he was so detached. So, I mean, that much more important it is to understand the answer that he is going to give now.
1: In fact, just to add to that legacy, I remember reading one more story. Correct me if I'm wrong. Apparently, it so happens that when Vedavyasa is walking past a lake, there are some women who are bathing. And because Vedavyasa is walking, they quickly cover themselves up. But Vedavyasa notices that when his son Shuka, see, Vedavyasa is a very ancient sage. He's a very elderly person. But Sage Shuka is a young, radiant, youthful being. And when Sage Shuka is walking past, these women are blissfully lost in having their own bath, and they don't seem to be feeling even the slightest embarrassment. Later it is said that Vedavyasa accosts them and asks them to explain their strange behavior, that they cover up in the presence of a very old man. But when a youthful being is walking by, they don't seem to be feeling anything at all. They say that, you know, Sage Shuka, Shuka is a person who has zero attachment, who is absolutely detached. He has nothing to get attached. So therefore he's beyond all the senses, beyond everything. And that is the reason, though he is youthful, there is nothing, you know, it is, we feel nothing. But it explains, you know, this story which is given, I don't know if it's in the Puranas or, but this story that is given just shows the glory and grandeur of Shuka. Because till now, Vedavyasa is built up as the greatest being. He is considered as an avatar of the Lord. And Vedavyasa is the one who has gifted the humanity with Vedas, the Itihasas, the Puranas, the Mahabharata, everything. And here is a being greater than Vedavyasa. Therefore, what is dropping out from his mouth in response to Parikshit's query is going to be ambrosia, is going to be the greatest wisdom that all of us must treasure.
0: And I'm sure by now Parikshit knows all of this about Shuka Maharishi, and you know, he's overjoyed by this fact that somebody of his eminence is actually in this gathering. I mean, first of all, we spoke about Shamika and the great sages who actually already were living in the kingdom of Parikshit and who had all gathered around him. And now this great eminent personality has come in. So he goes rushing to him, falls at his feet, and he says that he's so fortunate that whatever has happened, you know, till now he's saying that it's a blessing. But now it's another reason to call this a blessing, because it has brought somebody like Shuka Maharishi, who is absolutely detached from everything else. You know, there might be other sages who feel that this is a time when the king needs us and he might come. But Shuka Maharishi is not there for, because he feels that he needs to do a favor to the king, or he is attached to the kingdom of the rule by the Pandavas. Nothing like that. He has come there purely as an expression of grace of God. And so, you know, Parikshit goes and falls at his feet and he says, I don't know what I've done to have this blessing of your presence. But Shuka Maharishi says that, you know, don't look at it as charity or a chance occurrence. That look at all of these people who are gathered around you. You know, a person who is a sage, who is a sannyasi, somebody who has given up all his other activities and he has taken up spiritual quest as his, you know, full-time job literally. So if they are stopping that and they've come to your presence, it means that you've done so much good. You've lived such an exemplary life that they all have been attracted towards you. And even I have come to you because of that.
1: And as Sage Shuka says this, Parikshit's heart knows no bounds. You know, the joy in his heart knows no bounds. He's very thrilled. He's very happy. In all humility, he asks Sage Shuka whether he has his permission to put forth a doubt that has been bothering him. And Sage Shuka says that definitely, you know, I will clear all the doubts that you have possibly. So please don't hesitate. Go ahead and tell me what your doubt is. And that is when King Parikshit puts forth the same doubt that he had put forth before. He says that when you know that your end is nearing and it's going to come without any doubt, what is it that you have to do? You know, that is what he says. And even as he says this, a gentle smile blossoms on Shuka's face, because this is the answer possibly not just that King Parikshit needs, but the entire humanity to come in the future needs. And I think that is a very interesting point to stop for another little break, after which we will keep our listeners in suspense and continue with the answer that Sage

0: Welcome back, dear listeners. Parikshit has asked Sage Shuka the doubt that has been bothering him, and Shuka smiles. He says, "Oh Parikshit, the question that you are asking is not just what you seek, but this is a very important thing that the entire world seeks." And he immediately gives him an answer, the instant answer. He doesn't delay, like how sometimes we at Radio Sai do in order to keep up suspense. He directly says, "You should focus on Hari alone." He says that Hari is the boatman. Hari's name is the rudder for this boat, which is your body. For this boat to cross the ocean of samsara, you need the boatman called Hari, using the rudder, you know, to steer the boat. And that rudder is Hari's name. And therefore he says, you just focus on Hari alone and everything will get done.
1: The way the question itself is framed, you know, the question which Parikshit is asking, more importantly, the way Swami has framed it when he's writing the story, that is one thing. And the other thing is, this is probably not the first scenario where this is happening. As we said, what Parikshit is attempting to do is pretty similar to what the Pandavas did. And when the Pandavas did it, they did not ask any questions. They knew exactly how they wanted to. They had chosen, you know, they're going to walk towards the north till the body drops. It's called Mahaprasthana, right? They had decided. They did not go around asking what is the right thing to do. But the reason why Parikshit is asking is probably it's not so clear for the rest of us. When I say rest of us, because this question applies to everybody, because it's asked in a very generic manner. When you know that you're going to die, what is the best thing to do?
0: And that applies to everybody, because all of us know.
1: Who knows that we're not, you know, every one of us know that we're going to die.
0: Yeah.
1: In fact, Parikshit in that sense was in a better position because he knew exactly how much time.
0: He knew that at least he had 7 days.
1: And you know how to plan it at least, right? But the rest of us, we know for a fact that we are all going to die. So this question is applicable to everybody. And when Shuka has asked this question, you know, one thing which Shuka says is, do you know that I've come only to answer this question? I've come here because I know that you're going to ask this question, and I've come to give that answer, and the answer is for all of us. And luckily, Shuka did not say, all of you have to take the Mahaprasthana, because that's not something which is possible for everybody, and that is not applicable for everybody too. So the answer that Shuka gives is not something which is applicable only to Parikshit. May not be possible for each one of us to spend 24 hours a day the way Parikshit is going to do in the next 7 days. But at least the direction which a person has to take is being pointed out by, you know, Shuka Maharishi in his reply.
0: See, it is the compassion of Shuka and compassion of the Lord that the direction and the path has been given to us. But it all comes back to how intensely we practice it and we take it into our lives. Because, you know, Prem, honestly speaking, the first time when I heard this comparison, when it struck me that, you know, at least Parikshit knew that he has 7 days. We don't even know. Who knows? The next moment we may die. When Parikshit got to know that, he gave up his entire kingdom and went and started listening to whatever, you know, he was searching for an answer. When I came to know that, the first thing I did is I went and took a LIC policy. I took a life insurance policy, you know.
1: And exactly.
0: That is how our reactions differ, and that is what separates the grain from the chaff, if I may say so. Because it is not like Parikshit was in some blessed circumstances that he did such noble things. Because oftentimes we find this as an excuse for not taking up God. When we are pointed out to great lives or great ideals that we must follow, we say that no, they had this, they had that in their life, they had the darshan of the Lord, you saw Swami physically, I have not there. It's almost like therefore I need not do. But it is not about the circumstance at all, because honestly I was also in a similar kind of circumstance. Actually, as we know, honestly it's a worse circumstance, because we are not even sure that we live for 7 days. But when that realization dawned on me, as I said, instead of taking recourse in the Lord's name, the first thing I did was get myself an insurance, life insurance policy. So while it is definitely a kind of accelerant, these kind of situations, what finally happens to us depends on how we respond and what action we take. And that is a very empowering thought, because it shows that we can, you know, mold and chart our destiny if we put efforts in the right direction, in the right manner. And what Shuka tells definitely gives us that right direction in our life.
1: You know, really, I mean, even I was asking myself this question, if we were in that situation, if we were told that you have 7 days to live, would we have done the same things that Parikshit did? I mean, as you're saying, probably we wouldn't have done. But thanks to the little bit of training that Swami has done, in that 7 days, probably 3 days we would have kept aside for thinking of Swami. But you know, what we will think is, can we enjoy those things that we have missed out? You know, we are anyway having a short time. There's so much more to enjoy. And you know, many times we put aside the pleasures of life because we have to plan for 70 years, right? You cannot use up all your steam by indulging in all the pleasures. In a way, we keep away from pleasures in a process of spreading it across a lifetime. So when we are told that you have only 7 days, we will try to pack that 7 days with pleasure. And thanks to the little bit of knowledge that Swami has, you know, forcefully put into our head, we might keep aside little time for thinking of God, but we will not give 7 days to think of God. So I was thinking that maybe we will not come to a situation where we'll be to the point where I'm definitely going to die and I don't know when I'm going to die. But at least can we lead our life in such a way that tomorrow, if we have said that we're going to have 7 days to live, we will make the same decision that Parikshit made. And I think then a life has been well lived.
0: Going by the way we usually plan our lives, Swami says you spend all your youth in trying to acquire some things, and then finally when you're in your ripe old age, when you have no teeth left, when all your organs are weak, that is when you come to Swami. That is when you offer yourself to God. Possibly if we know that we have only 7 days left, we'll say, seventh day, no, I'll give to Swami. We will there right, also, we will right. Push it to the end. The first 6 days, we'll do all other things that I need to do. I was just reminded of another, it's actually a Malayalam movie, you know. But it just shows what a powerful motivator death can be. So in this movie, what actually happens is there is this police inspector who is a big coward, and he's always not in the forefront, he's right at the back, he's pushing others to do, and he's very scared to risk even a button of his shirt possibly. Mm-hmm. That kind of a person, one of his blood tests get botched up, because of which he receives a wrong report which says that he's going to die within a few months because he has some dreaded disease or something like that. And when he realizes this, he comes to know that his life insurance is going to become void because he has not declared that he is suffering from this disease. And so therefore the only option for him so that his family can be happy by getting that money from insurance is he dies before that. Mm-hmm. And therefore the whole movie is about how he starts taking up all the most dangerous and risky missions because he wants to somehow die in a mission so that his family is happy. And so that death becomes a great motivator for him to be brave. Of course it has a funny ending because in the climax when he's hanging on a 10-story building and fighting against the villain, somebody comes and reveals to him that was not his blood and it was the wrong thing, and immediately he's covered, his comes back. But this memory of this movie just made me feel that we need not look at death as a negative thing. Often death is taken in a very negative manner, but we don't realize that death is a very, very, very powerful motivator. And that was the motivator in a sense for Parikshit. And we can also ensure that we use death as a motivator for ourselves also to start focusing on what is important in life rather than just, you know, indulging in pleasure of the senses.
1: And there is this bhajan which we often sing, the Hindi bhajan which goes, Man ek bar hari bol. And interestingly, somebody told me, I mean, I have not verified it. It seems in the primary school, they've changed the lyrics. They sing it as Man bar bar hari bol, right? Because they know that if you get this idea that chant the name once and it is enough, then even if you're given 7 days, say to chant the name once, you know, in the last second is good enough. But I mean, the thing is that, as we said, the way Parikshit was living his life, even amidst the riches, was in a manner that it was with such detachment that when the call came that he could just, you know, literally kick away everything and then walk on and go to this question. See, we might find, let's say we are lucky and we find somebody of the stature of Shuka Maharishi and we have the intelligence to ask this question. But if an answer like this was given, that the rest of the 7 days, focus your mind on God, I think it would not be possible for us if the rest of the life that we have led was in a manner that it is easy to focus on God for 7 days. I mean, it's impossible. Even if you sit for bhajans for half an hour, 45 minutes, how many of us can say that all that half an hour and 45 minutes I'm thinking only of God? It's impossible.
0: Forget being involved in the mind. Honestly speaking, I have never managed to sit even one Akhand Bhajan fully physically also. I'm not saying thinking of Swami and totally being in his thoughts.
1: Right.
0: Even the simple physical act of sitting for 24 hours in the mandir, I have not been able to do even once in my life. Even at best what I have managed possibly is a Shivratri Akhand Bhajan, which is only 12 hours. What to speak then of 7 days? So definitely in order to do something like this, you need a lifetime of training. The other example I often say is, it's very easy to win an Olympic gold. You have to run super fast just for 10 seconds. But to do that for that 10 seconds, you need a lifetime of effort. In the same way, when it is said that all you have to do, you know, the bhajan mana ek bar hari bol tries to amplify the power of the Lord's name by saying, before you die, even once if you take the Lord's name, it's enough. But in such a situation when everything is going in such a manner where you're dying and there are hundreds of things that you feel you have to do, to be able to single out and think of God, you need a lifetime of practice doing it when there are less things that are bothering you compared to at the time of my death. Right now when I'm sitting here, I have less things on my mind. And now if I'm not able to think of God, what's the guarantee that at the point of time in my death when there are 100 things that I want to take care of, I'll be able to single out God and bring that on top and throw away everything else. Therefore, as you rightly said, we need a lifetime of practice for this.
1: In fact, that is precisely what, Krishna tells Arjuna in the Bhagavad Gita. In that part where he says that the person who thinks of me at the last moments of his death actually reaches me. He actually says that it is the last thought defines what happens to you afterlife. And Arjuna is very surprised, can there be so much importance to that last thought? Then Krishna says, yes, if he's thinking of me when he's dying, he will reach me. But then immediately Krishna adds, but it is not so easy. It will happen only if you have spent a lifetime. And he says that, anusmara yudhyacha. He says, you think of me and you carry on your duty all throughout your life. Only then the last moment you can think of me. So as you're saying, we are at a disadvantage. We don't know when that last moment will come. Parikshit at least has 7 days to prepare for that last moment to ensure that when Takshaka comes and strikes him, when he's dying, he can think of Krishna, and that's what happens eventually. But all of us don't have that luxury of knowing when that last moment will come. So that's why Swami says, prepare every moment as if the next one is your last moment. And that is, the answer is given so beautifully by Shuka Maharshi. So beautifully he says that the body is a boat. And
0: Lord Hari is a boatman.
1: Boatman.
0: Hari's name is a rudder.
1: Rudder which would give you the direction
0: to cross this ocean of samsara.
1: And this is being given by Shuka Maharshi, whom we spoke about, who is completely detached, who has mastered all knowledge, who is born as an enlightened master. And what does he say when you ask him what is the best way to sanctify time? He says,
0: listen.
1: Chant the name of the Lord, listen to the name of the Lord, listen to his glories.
0: And this is a story we have told multiple times where this is the advice that Narada gives to Vedavyasa as well.
1: Right.
0: When Vedavyasa says that in spite of all these Puranas and Itihasas and scriptures that I have composed, I'm not having peace of mind. Narada tells him that when you wrote the great Mahabharata, when you wrote about Duryodhana, you became Duryodhana. This Mahabharata, even if read as a novel, It is so perfect. It's awesome to imagine an author who will come up with a work like this. And the reason we get to know when Narada tells Vyasa that when you wrote the Mahabharata, writing about Duryodhana, you were Duryodhana yourself. Writing about Arjuna, you were Arjuna yourself. You went through the ups and downs of each character as you wrote that. And therefore, in you is now a conglomeration of all those memories and emotions and everything. Now write only about the Lord. Only from the Lord's perspective. Think only of God. And then you will be filled only with that. And that's how you get peace. That is what Narada advises Vedavyasa, and that is the advice that Shuka Maharshi is giving to Parikshit. In fact, he comes out with the added bonus saying that I will narrate to you the Bhagavata. He says the Bhagavata is the story that brings together the Bhakta and the Bhagavan, Lord and the devotee. And this Bhagavata, the story of Krishna, he says, he beautifully defines this. He says, in this tree, the seed is Narayana. Narayana is the seed for the Bhagavata. The trunk of that tree is Narada, Vyasa is the branches. It's very, very significant because Narada is the one who has channeled this inspiration from within to Vyasa, and that's why he becomes the trunk. And Vyasa is the one who has spread it far and wide. That's why he is the branches. And finally, this is my interpretation, but definitely the anatomical matching is done by Swami, but I am just inspired to give this interpretation. And finally, Shuka says that Krishna's stories are the sweet fruits that hang on those branches, and I will be granting you those sweet fruits of the Bhagavatam.
1: Right. And he further describes this beautiful part, which I think Swami has also spoken of in many times, the role of an avatar, because the entire Bhagavatam, Vyasa explains is nothing but the stories of when the Lord came in a human form and how he interacted with devotees and how the devotees responded to that love of the Lord. He says that that is all his Bhagavatam and that is what is contained in this Bhagavatam. And then he describes why the Lord comes in the human form, which Swami has spoken about. He says that people think that it is for the destruction of the evil, it is for removing the weeding out the evil people from the world. He says all of that is literally the side effects of an avatar. The main purpose, the main accomplishment for which an avatar comes is to respond to the love of devotees. And that's what Vyasa says. In fact, even if you look at that shloka which Krishna says in the Gita, he says, you know, paritranaya sadhunam vinashaya chatushkritam. Literally, chatushkritam. It's like, that also I will do.
0: I will also destroy the wicked.
1: The first priority is always paritranaya sadhunam. It is for the sake of the pious and the noble that the Lord comes. And that the beautiful analogy which Shuka Maharshi gives, it is like if you ask, why does the cow give milk? The cow gives milk for the calf. That is the primary purpose. But you can do much more other things with that milk. You know, there are so many others who benefit from the milk. But the primary purpose for which the cow produces the milk is for the calf. He says, similarly, the Lord comes down in a human form as an avatar for this primary purpose of satisfying the devotees who have yearned for him and who have loved him. That is the primary purpose. Yes, the wicked get transformed, the wicked get punished. That happens as a side offer which happens along with the main purpose.
0: Yes, because primarily the reason why God incarnates is for the sustenance of the faithful, the devoted, the virtuous and the good. And, you know, speaking of what you said, paritranaya sadhunam vinashaya chatushkritam, the sole reason for an avatar to come, we think that it is dharma rakshana, you know, to uplift dharma. But in an interesting debate that we have spoken about again before, we notice that if we consider Satyayuga as the best, Treta Yuga as the next, Dwapara Yuga as the third and Kali Yuga as the worst, we see with each avatar coming, the Yugas seem to have deteriorated. Because after Treta Yuga, from when Rama had come, it became Dwapara. And in Dwapara, after Krishna leaves, it becomes Kali Yuga. We see Parikshit sees that, you know, he sees Kali is entering. It is in Parikshit's reign that happens. So, what is it that God has achieved then? How is the uplift of dharma? That also in a discourse, Swami beautifully clarifies saying, it is not the uplift of dharma that the Lord comes for. Again, like here, this becomes a side effect. The main thing is paritranaya sadhunam. Also, it is the main reason is the uplift of prema. Prema towards the Lord. And uplift of dharma happens as a side benefit. So, it is in order to cultivate love in the hearts of people that God comes. And that is what Swami has also said, right? I have come in order to light the lamp of love in your hearts so that it may shine with added splendor and effulgence. And now in this perspective, when we look at each avatar, yes, after Rama coming, has love for God increased? Yes. Though the Yuga might have changed, even in Kali Yuga, there is so much of love for Lord Rama. Even in Kali Yuga, there is so much of love for Lord Krishna. And even to this day, after Swami has physically left, I really feel that if we see quantitatively and count, we might possibly find more people loving Swami than probably the number of people who loved Swami when he was physically there. So in that sense, the Lord's mission is definitely a success always. Because when we take it in terms of dharma and the yugas, we may feel it's confusing. It is actually taking a step down with each avatar. When we look in terms of prema, we realize that with each avatar, love for God only increases more and more.
1: Right, and he says that this Bhagavatam is a chronicle of all of those, you know, interactions between the Lord and the devotees. It's literally the accomplishment of the purpose for which the Lord comes. Because if he comes to inspire love, and what is the love that the devotees show? And what is that story of love between the Lord and the devotee? That is the Bhagavatam. And he says merely by listening to that is the best way to sanctify time. You know, that's what we started with. We said Navratri is such a special time. And if you ask this question, no, it's a very special time. What is the best thing to do? At any time, the best thing to do to sanctify time is to listen to the glory of the Lord, listen to Bhagavatam, listen to such things that makes you think of God with love. That is what it is. Because the whole idea is that, you know, Shuka Maharshi is telling that I'm going to tell you stories which will increase the love that you have for the Lord in you. So to listen to and to spend time in doing those things which make you think of Swami more, think of loving Swami more, think of dedicating your life to Swami more, is the best way to sanctify time. And what is the best way to sanctify an already sacred time, which the Navratri is? It's nothing but listening to Bhagavatam.
0: Of course, before we conclude, just one little rider that Sage Shuka puts, he says that it is not as if when you say stories of the Lord, there will be no stories of destruction of the demons. It will be there. But he says, but that is like the sugar cane, where you extract sugar, there is a lot of bagasse also left, that is left behind. But that doesn't matter because we focus only on the sugar. So there will be killings and other things happening in the story of Lord Krishna also. But it is different because so much will you get saturated with the sweetness of Krishna that you don't notice the other thing. And when I thought about it, that is what I realized. You know, when I see any other normal movie, when there's good and bad, when I see the evil do something bad, you know, my blood boils, I feel emotion, I feel anger, I feel some kind that, you know, I want to see this guy meet his end at the hands of the protagonist. All these kind of thoughts come in. But somehow when we listen to stories of Krishna, when I look back, honestly, never once have I felt hatred towards Kamsa at all. Possibly somehow it is just convincing that, you know, nothing, he's definitely going to face the consequences. So that conviction is there, that conviction of supreme justice, because Krishna is there, justice has to be done. That feeling is there. And because of that conviction, honestly, whether it is Shurpanaka, I think you can even examine in your own heart. Unlike the negative feelings we get towards the negative characters in a movie or a serial or anything like that, we don't get it towards, say, Putana or Kamsa or Chanura or Mushtika. We just know that they are puppets who will only stand to increase the glory and grandeur of the Lord. So absolutely true what Shuka says, that it doesn't matter at all, because even though it is a description of the Lord destroying the demons on one hand, and on the other hand it is a description of the Lord showering love on his devotees, what results in our heart is only awe, love and purity, which gets aroused because of Lord Krishna.
1: And you know, the beauty of the whole thing is that analogy which he gives of the cow and the calf, that if you want that to be fed with the milk, then you have to become that calf. You have to become that one who pines for that. I mean, it's so
0: you
1: true.
0: Can't survive without
1: right?
0: that.
1: Right. It's so true even with Swami's stories. If you look around, there is enough.
0: Lord. So absolutely true what Shuka says, that it doesn't matter at all, because even though it is a description of the Lord destroying the demons on one hand, and on the other hand it is a description of the Lord

0: to be got. Be it the Bhagavatam of Rama's story, Bhagavatam of Krishna's story, or even the Bhagavatam of Swami's story. If our focus is Swami, I'm sure that what you will get is, as Shuka beautifully puts it, you will only draw the juice out of it. You will not be bothered about, you know, what contains the juice. I mean, the fiber which holds the juice together will be discarded very naturally. You know, if you don't see it as a onerous task when we're eating sugarcane, oh God, I have to spit out the fiber. I mean, we do it so naturally.
1: Correct.
0: And that natural approach will come to even the Bhagavatam, where we very spontaneously, as you said, discard which is the negative and draw that which is going to give us more love towards Swami.
1: On that note, dear listeners, we offer our humble salutations once again at the lotus feet of our beloved Swami, offering our gratitude to Him for making us go through this Bhagavatam, because even as we just listen to it, speak about it, unknown to us, changes are happening within ourselves, things are transforming within ourselves for the better as always, and we are grateful to Swami for that spontaneous yet unconscious process that He is making happen. So we will end now with a song. We will continue with the Nectarous Bhagavatam the next week. Thank you. Jai Sairam.

Sairam, you just heard an episode of a radio program, Afternoon Satsang. This was a segment of Radio Sai's Thursday Live, hosted by Prem and Arvind. The discussion was on Bhagavata Vahini, a book written by Bhagwan Baba. And today's episode was first broadcast on 21st September 2017. Dear listeners, we hope you like this program. 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Thank you and loving Sairam from Prashanthi Nilayam.

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Sai Ram. 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Thank you and Sai Ram.

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Sairam, dear listeners, Bhagwan Sri Satya Sai Baba draws an analogy between fire and worry. If fire touches skin, it burns it, for it is the quality of fire to burn the spot which it comes in contact with. In the same fashion, if we are troubled by worry, the stress caused by worrying will destroy our health. Bhagwan Baba explains further on the root cause of worry and also prescribes the remedy for it. Let us now listen to the divine discourse delivered in Dharma Kshetra, Mumbai, on the 12th of May, 1974.

You just heard the Divine Discourse delivered by Bhagwan Sri Satya Sai Baba in Dharma Kshetra, Mumbai on 12th May 1974. Bhagwan Baba said that if fire touches our skin, we experience a burn, for it is the quality of fire to burn the spot that it comes in contact with. Similarly, if we allow ourselves to be consumed by worry, we will end up damaging our health. Worry enters when our mind is filled with bad ideas and bad thoughts. By bad habits and by bad company, worry goes on increasing. For one who has no bad habits and one who does not indulge in bad company, it is not possible for so many ideas to enter one's mind. Life is a long journey. During this journey, we should not carry too much luggage of thoughts with us. Less luggage, more comfort makes travel a pleasure. The only path that can help us to minimize our thoughts and worries is the path of spirituality. Whatever trouble we may be in, we should never change our spiritual path, but keep our faith firm and mind unwavering. Then, any kind of sorrow or worry will be afraid of coming anywhere near us. Thank you and sign out.

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Sairam, dear listeners, modern youth question Lord Krishna's divinity and his mission to restore world peace because of his perceived role in the Battle of Kurukshetra. That war, after all, exacted a toll of 4 million human lives. Should history record his role as violent or non-violent, they ask. Bhagwan Sri Satya Sai Baba says that Lord Krishna himself has answered this question. Let us now listen to the divine discourse delivered during the summer course in Indian culture and spirituality held in Ooty, Tamil Nadu on the 21st of May 1976.

Govind, Jai Jai Gopal, Jai Jai Radha Ramana Hari Govind, Jai Jai Radha Ramana Hari Govind, Jai Jai Vaheguru, Vaheguru, Vaheguru Ji Bolo Vaheguru, Vaheguru, Vaheguru Ji Bolo.

upside down. You just heard the divine discourse delivered by Bhagwan Sri Satya Sai Baba during the summer course in Indian culture and spirituality in Ooty, Tamil Nadu on the 21st of May 1976. Modern youth question Lord Krishna's divinity and mission to restore world peace because of his perceived role in the battle of Kurukshetra, in which 4 million people were killed. Should history record his role as Himsa or violence, or as Ahimsa, that is non-violence, they ask. Bhagwan Baba said that Lord Krishna addressed this question appropriately for Arjuna. He said that a cancerous growth may be confined to a localized part, yet it causes pain to the whole human body. When a surgeon operates on a patient, his concern is not the million germs he will kill in the process of saving the life of the patient. He must continue the operation to end the patient's suffering. Similarly, in this body of the world, the cancer was present in the form of the ruling Kauravas. The whole world was upset due to the state of anarchy that was prevailing at that time in history. Dharma was on decline. Therefore, Lord Krishna played the role of the oncologist with Arjuna as the compounder. The operation of cancer was performed in the form of the battle of Mahabharata, in which large number of lives, like the disease-causing germs, were sacrificed for the larger benefit of the world. Thank you and Sai Ram.

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0: Radio Sai now brings you songs by the National Sai Youth Choir of the United Kingdom, sung on the 6th of August 2010 at Prashanthi Nilayam.
1: Dearest beloved Swami, this evening's program we have the National Youth Choir from the United Kingdom. And although the choir with the Balvikas children, it's a lot of people, they know they're one family, but in a way these numbers are meaningless because you yourself have said, all is one.

Though we're all here now in Prashanthi Nilayam, when these people go, these children go home to their places in United Kingdom, when they have you, Swami, in their heart, that's when they really are in the garden of heavenly peace.

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The prayer is, please, O Lord, watch over me.

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We know that none of us would be here without your amazing grace.

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And all these young people know, Swami, that when you are in their hearts, it's like they have the whole universe there.

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And it's all about their love, their friendship for you, because they consider you, as we all do, our dearest friend.

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Om Shri Sai Ram. Offering ourselves at Bhagwan's divine lotus feet. Esteemed elders, dear brothers and sisters, loving Sai Ram to all of you. Devotees from the state of Kerala have gathered here in Prashanthi Nilayam to celebrate the holy festival of Onam in the spirit of devotion, joy, and loving unity. We pray to Bhagawan to bless all of us with his divine grace and love, guiding us in every step of our life. This evening, an instrumental devotional music program titled Sai Bhavarasam, a violin duet, will be offered by Miss Gayatri S. and Sri Vaidyanathan S. at Bhagwan's Divine Lotus Feet. A budding violinist with 10 years of dedicated training, Gayatri is the disciple of Vidushi Srimati Sunita Harishankar and violin maestro Sangeet Kala Sagaram Sri VVS Murari. She has performed in several prestigious stages and events and has numerous awards and recognitions to her credit with participations in GCMA Festival, Sama Arts, VVS Foundation events, to name a few. While pursuing her musical aspirations, she is also a diligent student of BSc Honours in Molecular Medicine at the Amrita Institute of Medical Sciences, Kochi. Our second violin artist for this evening is the younger brother of Gayatri, Sri Vaidyanathan S. He is also the disciple of Vidushi Srimati Sunita Harishankar and violin maestro Sangeet Kala Sagaram, Sri VVS Murari. He received Valaipatti Kashyap Child Artist Award in the year 2024 and Neelakantha Sivan Child Artist Award in the year 2025. He has given several concerts in prestigious stages and events, receiving first place with A grade in Bhavans Fest from 2022 to 2025 in a row. He is also pursuing his regular academic studies as a 12th standard student in Bhavans Vidya Mandir, Kochi. Both Gayatri and Vaidyanathan are core team members of Sai Sangeetika, the Sai Youth musical group of Kerala. They have also performed for the National Youth Symphony Team in Prashanthi Nilayam. This evening, Kumari Gayatri and Sri Vaidyanathan will be accompanied by Sri Balaji Subramanian on Mridangam, Sri Navaneet Krishnan S. on Rhythm Pad, Sri Ram Narayan AS on Keyboard, and Srimati Bhagyalakshmi Srinivasan on Talam. Please welcome Kumari Gayatri and Sri Vaidyanathan along with their fellow musicians. Jai Sai Ram.

0: Om Shri Sai Ram, invoking Bhagawan's divine blessings. Tomorrow is the second day of the three-day Onam celebrations by the devotees from the state of Keralam here in Prashanthi Nilayam. The morning session in Sai Kulwant Hall will commence at 8 o'clock with Vedam chanting. At 8:45, Shri Raghuveera Gadyam, a divine song depicting the entire life story of Lord Sri Rama, rendered through 95 verses, will be offered at the divine lotus feet of our beloved Sai Rama by the Sri Satya Sai young messengers from Keralam. The morning session in Sai Kulwant Hall will conclude with bhajans and Mangalarti, followed by Bhagawan's Divya Darshan. The evening session in Sai Kulwant Hall will commence at 4:30 with Vedam chanting. At 4:50, Srimati Priya Prakash will be addressing the August gathering, followed by a talk by the Honorable Justice Souman Sain, Chief Justice, High Court of Keralam. We'll then have a devotional music program offered by Srimati S. Mahati and her team of fellow musicians at Bhagawan's Divine Lotus Feet. The evening session in Sai Kulwant Hall will conclude with bhajans and Mangalarti, followed by Bhagawan's Divya Darshan. Jai Sai Ram.
1: Om Shri Sai Ram. 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
2: And more of this, and be ever so grateful to God for creating such a magnificent earth.
3: And not only marvel at it, but it is also our duty to take care of it. Children, have you ever got a gift from your, say, grandmother or grandfather? Something they have used and preserved?
4: Like a pen or a jewel, or something which was given to them by their parents.
3: I remember a beautiful fountain pen my grandfather gave me once. Oh, it was a wonderful pen with a handcrafted nib.
4: Oh, but was it a pen he had used?
3: Yes, Ganesh, it was a pen that he himself had used for many, many years. And then when he gave it to us, it was still working like it was new.
4: Wow, he must have preserved it so well.
3: Yes, indeed. He would use it very carefully and also keep it safe after his use.
4: Did you see, children? If you want to pass on something that is so precious to another generation, you have to use it with utmost care. Now, look at this beautiful earth. There is so much beauty in nature. Vast oceans, green meadows, sparkling rivers, and exotic landscapes. We are enjoying it now. Shouldn't we pass it on to the next generation too? So that they also can enjoy this wonderful earth.
3: For that, we have to take good care of Mother Earth. Use the resources available, but use it with gratitude and cautiousness. And for that, you have to always keep in mind the three R's. Do you know, children, what are the three R's?
4: They are reduce, reuse and recycle. Wherever possible, we must reduce our usage. Start from food. Never waste food. Similarly, in any number of places, we can reduce the things that we buy.
3: The second R is reuse. If you have something that can be reused, try to avoid buying new ones. One simple thing as students you all can practice is with your notebooks. Let us say you have a notebook which has many pages left unused. Don't throw it away. You can keep it and use the empty pages for, say, practicing your math sums or even for handwriting practice. Or some of you can even reuse the textbooks

0: your elder brothers or sisters instead of buying new ones every year.
1: Oh, this is very important, children, because paper is made from trees, right? When we reduce the use of papers, we are automatically saving the trees.
0: And the last R is recycle. Some things, after they have served the purpose for which they have been bought, they still can be used for some other purpose. Like your old worn-out t-shirt can be used as a cleaning cloth for your bicycle.
1: Oh, there are so many ways, children. Can you think of any ways? That's a good idea. Why don't you children tell us how to practice these three R's in everyday life? Simple things that you can do as children.
0: Oh yes, children. So, that'll be wonderful if you can mail your thoughts as to how you can reduce, reuse and recycle. And we will share it with all our children friends during the children's hour.
1: Remember children, nature is God's vesture. All that we see is God's own form. And when we care for nature and protect it, it is in reality a worship of God.

0: Alright children, it is now time to learn about another aspect of nature, which is more close to us.
1: Yes, something we have been learning over the past few months. You're right children, it is about the human body.
0: Remember children, last week Dr. Lata Shri spoke to you about the respiratory system. This week she's going to talk to you about a very common respiratory problem. How to identify if any of you have that problem, or if you or anyone around has the problem, how to take care.
1: So children, let us listen to this week's doctor's talk.
2: Om Shri Sai Ram, offering most humble pranams at the divine lotus feet of our ever-present Lord. Sai Ram children, today we shall discuss one of the common diseases of respiratory system, that is bronchial asthma. Asthma is a disease involving the airways of the lung. As you already know, these airways are nothing but the bronchi and the bronchioles. In a normal person, the airway is always clear and air can easily move in and out. Whereas, in a person with asthma, the airways become thick, they are swollen, they get squeezed, and also there is excess mucus secretion so that there is difficulty for free movement of air in and out of the lungs. So the person gets difficulty in breathing. Common symptoms suggestive of an asthmatic attack are cough, wheezing, tightness of the chest, and the person may wake up in the middle of the night from sleep due to cough and difficulty in breathing. Asthma is not a contagious or an infectious disease, so it doesn't spread from one person to another person. You can get this disease at any age and it can run in families. There are many factors that trigger an asthmatic attack. Some of these are animals with fur, cigarette smoke, dust in beds and pillows, dust from sweeping, strong smells and sprays, pollen from trees and flowers, cold weather, common colds, and even running and outdoor sports can sometimes trigger an asthmatic attack. You should be aware of these triggering factors because when you successfully avoid them, you can keep the disease under control. Whenever any of your family members suffers from asthma, you have to take certain preventive and precautionary measures so that the disease is under control and the person doesn't get frequent attacks. The first and the foremost, smoking must be strictly prohibited inside the house. If parents of an asthmatic child smoke, they must quit smoking because even passive smoking is very bad for the lungs and it can lead to severe asthma in the child. And many people with asthma are allergic to animals with fur like cats and dogs. So it is better to keep the pets outside the house whenever there is a history of allergy and asthma in a child and not let the pet inside and especially share the bedroom and the bed with the child. This is very important to prevent asthmatic attacks in a child. Take out rugs and carpets from home because they can easily get dusty and moldy and they can lead to asthma in an allergic individual. And when air is very hot and stuffy inside, you must open the windows and let fresh air in to prevent asthmatic attacks. Or whenever there is a smoke from cooking inside the house or there is a strong smell, because it can lead to asthma, you must properly ventilate the rooms. And you must close the windows when outside air is full of exhaustion from vehicles or pollution from dust or pollen to prevent recurrent asthmatic attacks. Keep the house always clean and free of dust. Sweeping, dusting, painting of the house can be done when the family member with asthma is not at home, and the house can be aired well before he returns. Children, when you have any of the symptoms suggestive of asthma, like cough, especially in the nights, frequent colds and wheezing, you should not hesitate to consult your doctor to confirm the diagnosis of asthma. Once asthma is diagnosed, you should accept it. It is not shameful to suffer from asthma, because people worldwide have this disease. And once this acceptance is made, it becomes easy to deal with the disease. Everyone with asthma needs a quick relief medicine to stop an acute attack, and also long-term medication to prevent frequent recurrent attacks. So acceptance and awareness of the disease and prevention of triggering factors are very essential to successfully manage this disease, so that you can lead a normal, healthy life. You must follow your doctor's advice meticulously, and you should never miss your medication. One of the important ways to treat this disease is by using inhalational medicines. When asthma medicine is breathed in, it goes right into the lungs where it is needed, and you get quick relief. These medicines are available in the form of inhalational sprays and also rotahalers, that is a powdered form for inhalation. And you must always carry your inhalers and use them according to your doctor's instructions. The doctor will also teach you how to use an inhaler. And children suffering from asthma can use an aero chamber to make inhalation easier, and regular follow-up with the doctor is necessary to adjust the dosage of the medicine that you are prescribed to prevent the severity and recurrence of the disease. Long-term control medicines are very safe to use every day, and even if you use them every day for many years, you do not become addicted to the medicine. This is very, very important, because people are under the wrong notion that children may get addicted to the medicine and this may be harmful for them. It is not at all so. In fact, these medicines are mandatory, and they keep the airways clear and help you to breathe normally, and also prevent frequent acute attacks of asthma. A child with asthma can have an ID, that is, have a short note with his name, doctor's name, the doctor's phone number, and the inhalers that he is using, and carry this note always with him, because sometimes in an acute severe attack, the child may not be even able to talk and tell what medicines he is taking, and when someone finds him in this acute attack, it becomes easier for people to help the child. So always carry this ID with you if you are suffering from asthma. So children, with proper awareness and regular treatment and follow-up, we can effectively control this disease, which otherwise hampers your day-to-day normal activities. And you can successfully manage the disease and lead a very normal life like any normal child. And as I already told you last week, yogasanas and pranayama have paramount role to play in managing the disease successfully. Along with your medicines, you must practice pranayama every day to keep the disease under check and to prevent acute attacks of the disease. This is all for today, children. Jai Sai Ram.
0: Let us thank Dr. Lata Shree for those important tips, children. See, we hardly realize what a boon it is to be able to breathe freely without any congestion, isn't it?
1: And the day we get a severe cold and have a blocked nose, we realize how breathing normally is such an important gift of God,
0: right,
1: we have. Oh, from running about, playing games and what not, and even singing. The ability to breathe freely is, my God, so essential.
0: And talking about running and playing games, hope you all played to your heart's content this vacation, children.
1: Or did you just sit at home and play video games? You must go out and play, children. It's a fun of childhood you should never ever miss. And those of you who are still having school and vacations are yet to start, do go outdoors and play some games when your vacations come.
0: And just a few days ago, we had a little friend in our studio. He did not want to play football only during recess or vacations, but wanted to play football all his life.
1: Yes, children. He wanted to grow up to be a professional footballer. But there were other things he shared with us too. Shall we listen to the conversation I had with him? Sairam, dear listeners, Sairam children, today we have a very special guest in our studios to talk to all of you and of course share his knowledge with all of us. Sairam, brother.
3: Sairam, everybody.
1: Can you please introduce yourself to all our children who are listening to this beautiful program?
3: Well, my name is Siddhant Subramanian and I have only one D, not double D. I live in Bombay with my parents and my sister, and then I go to the school Arya Vidya Mandir Juhu, and I'm in 5th standard and I'm 9 years old.
1: What is special from the last week in your life?
3: Special?
1: Yes.
3: That I had my Upanayanam.
1: What exactly is this Upanayanam? Can you please tell the children?
3: It's like a thread ceremony every Brahmins have to have. So it's out of like your license to becoming a man.
1: Oh, so you got the perfect license to become a man.
3: Yeah.
1: So what did you do in that function?
3: I had to sit with my father and my mom would be standing. I had to recite the mantras the pandits were telling and just sit when they tell me quietly. When they are telling me not to do anything, just sit.
1: So what were the mantras that you chanted in this sacred ceremony?
3: One of them was the Sandhya Vandanam I had to do in the end.
1: Okay.
3: And then the others, I don't know what they are called.
1: What is the most important thing in this ceremony? Most important mantra which you were taught?
3: Sandhya Vandanam?
1: Hmm.
3: I think so.
1: Hmm. What did your father tell in your ear?
3: In my ear.
1: Hmm.
3: I forgot.
1: You forgot? Then you have not got the perfect license yet. You have not understood it. What was the mantra which your father chanted in your ear? Which he...
3: I don't know.
1: Gayatri mantra?
3: I think so.
1: You know Om Bhur Bhut Swaha?
3: Yeah.
1: Can you chant it?
3: Om Bhur Bhut Swaha Tatsavajur Varenyam Bargho Devas Yadimahi Diyo Yona Prachodaya.
1: Was it the same mantra which your father recited in your ear?
3: I think so.
1: You don't remember?
3: No.
1: We have to go back and do the ceremony once again from the beginning.
3: No.
1: No. So, from the last week, you started doing Sandhya?
3: Yeah.
1: Can you explain the procedure? Because I don't know.
3: Yeah.
1: I forgot the procedure entirely. I also have a sacred thread, but yeah. You can explain to me.
3: Technically, you have to do a list of mantras and then after that, you have to do the Gayatri mantra in the morning 108 times.
1: Hmm.
3: Then in midday, you have to do 32 times and then at night, you have to do 64 times.
1: Have you done it from the last few days?
3: Yeah.
1: Oh, did you find any difference after that?
3: No.
1: No. So what was the Sandhya mantra with you, which you did? Sandhya mantra? How do you start that mantra?
3: You have to first do Achyutaya Namaha, then Anantaya Namaha and Govindaya Namaha.
1: Yeah. After that?
3: After that, you have to do Keshava, Madhava, Narayana, Govinda, Vishnu, Madhusudana, Vikrama, Vamana, Rishikesha, Padmanabha, Keshava, Madhava, Narayana, Govinda, Vishnu, Madhusudana, Vikrama, Vamana, Sridhara, Rishikesha, Padmanabha, Damodara.
1: So, what did your mother and father and the priest tell you during this ceremony?
3: What My mother only had to tell me some stuff through the ear. My father also had to tell me some stuff through the ear. And then the pandits had to just tell me mantras that I had to recite.
1: What did your mother and father tell?
3: I think the same thing, the Gayatri mantra, I think.
1: And what else? What was the... Something special they would have told you. This is very important, right? For you to become a man.
3: I don't know.
1: Okay. So when you grow big, what do you want to become?
3: A footballer.
1: A footballer.
3: And I have other stuff in mind that I don't remember.
1: You just try to recollect some of those things.
3: Invent games.
1: Hmm.
3: That's all I remember.
1: Which subject do you like the most when you...
3: Maths.
1: Maths. What's interesting in maths?
3: Because in everything there's maths.
1: Okay, then you like football, you want to become a footballer, you want to invent games.
3: Oh, and also one more thing I right now remember. I want to mix chemicals.
1: Chemicals. Maths, chemistry, football, inventing games. Try to match all this. you told maths is there in everything, right?
3: Yeah.
1: So, how do you find maths in football?
3: Actually, by that I mean when you walk, the everything does maths. I don't know how to explain that.
1: Mm-hmm.
3: I don't know how to explain it.
1: There is something called arena in football, right?
3: Yeah.
1: Did you ever play football?
3: Yeah.
1: So there is some distance in between each of the goalposts.
3: Yeah.
1: So how much distance do you ever notice that you are running for the ball?
3: Yeah.
1: There is a fixed distance between?
3: The goalpost.
1: In which shape is the football ground?
3: Rectangle.
1: So, is there maths in that?
3: Yes.
1: Without maths, there is no football. Correct?
3: Yeah.
1: So, what are your hobbies?
3: Playing football.
1: Huh.
3: Then, playing games.
1: Hmm.
3: Then, doing maths. That's about it.
1: Which rank do you get in school?
3: In school? Well, in ASET, I got distinguished. That's the second best rank. Then, in most subjects, I get A+. That's the highest rank. There's no A++.
1: So, you're one of the toppers in the school, right? In your class?
3: I think in my batch, yeah.
1: Okay. So, what else subjects do you like apart from maths?
3: English and general knowledge.
1: Okay. So, from the last 1 week, you have been in Puttaparthi?
3: Puttaparthi and Chennai.
1: Chennai, okay. How was the heat?
3: Too hot.
1: Where?
3: In Puttaparthi.
1: Was Parthi hot or was Chennai hot?
3: Parthi.
1: Okay. So, why did you come here and celebrate your Upanayanam ceremony?
3: Well, my mother and father thought I had to, after my Upanayanam, I should get blessings from Swami.
1: So, see, physically Swami is not there. So, how do you feel that Swami is blessing you?
3: Well, actually, Swami is everywhere. So, technically, even when he's not there, he's still there. But we don't see him.
1: Okay. Can you just share some experience which you had with Swami?
3: I don't remember much. I only remember when my sister had gone for a dance next to Swami and I saw him.
1: So that's what you remember?
3: Yeah, something like that.
1: So, do you like to come to Parthi again and again?
3: Yes, to meet my grandparents.
1: What is special apart from your grandparents in Parthi?
3: Swami.
1: Have you ever been to the Bhajan Hall, Kulwant Hall?
3: Yeah.
1: So how do you feel the vibrations there? Do you like the place there?
3: Yeah.
1: What do you feel when you go inside?
3: Peace.
1: Which is not found anywhere. Even in Chennai you get peace. Even in Mumbai you get peace.
3: But what are somebody's screams in between?
1: Why is it that only here when you sit in the mandir you get peace?
3: I don't know.
1: How do you feel it?
3: Nice.
1: So, do you have some friends in Mumbai?
3: Yes.
1: What do you do with them?
3: Play.
1: What games? Football? So, yes.
3: Yes.
1: So, do you have a football team in your school?
3: Yes, except I'm not in it.
1: Then how can you play football like that without a team? You play alone?
3: I keep on trying every year, but I don't get in.
1: So, how do you feel when you don't get into the team?
3: Sad.
1: you try more and more.
3: Yeah.
1: You don't give up.
3: Yeah.
1: What's your goal?
3: To get into this football team and also get into athletics.
1: Okay. When your friends get into the football team and when you don't get in, how do you feel?
3: Sad.
1: Yeah, but how do you encourage these children around you, your friends, your classmates?
3: Actually, no one does anything. They just say good luck when the match is going to start.
1: You encourage them?
3: I just say best of luck.
1: Got it.
3: Done.
1: Then, what else do you want to share with all our listeners and the children who are listening to this program?
3: I don't know.
1: You don't know?
3: Mm.
1: Something special? Some.
3: That my grandma makes really good chocolate.
1: Okay. Uh-huh. You like chocolates?
3: Yeah.
1: So your mom doesn't make good chocolate?
3: My mom is not like a baker, but she's a good cook.
1: So which kind of food do you like the most?
3: Pizza.
1: Then rasam sadam.
3: Garlic bread.
1: Huh? Garlic bread. There is no sambar rice in your menu?
3: I like rasam with aloo. Huh. Rasam rice with aloo.
1: Hmm. Something more common that everybody eats, not like pizza and burger and french
3: fries. I don't
1: fry
3: like burger. Burger.
1: You don't like burger?
3: No.
1: Why?
3: Because I don't like it.
1: Why do you like pizza so much?
3: Because I like it.
1: Oh, good. Do you know how they make pizza?
3: They first take the base, then put cheese, and then put all the toppings, and then melt the cheese and done.
1: So your mom makes at home?
3: No.
1: Why?
3: She makes pizza at sometimes. Mm. She shreds the cheese and then first puts the buys the base, then puts the sauce and shreds cheese and then microwaves it and then gives it to us.
1: So much she struggles to make a pizza for you, but you want to go outside and eat a pizza?
3: I like my mom's pizza more.
1: Good. So do you have brothers and sisters?
3: I have a cousin brother and a cousin sister and my sister.
1: You forgot your sister and you told your cousin brother's name first, huh? So do you fight with your sister?
3: Yes.
1: Why do you like to fight with your sister?
3: I don't know.
1: You don't know. Okay. So does your sister fight back with you?
3: Yes.
1: Hmm. So what's the moral of the story of Gayatri Mantra?
3: By that you mean?
1: Hmm. What did you learn from this week?
3: That it's a really strong mantra.
1: Mm-hmm.
3: And it's a Gayatri mantra.
1: Mm-hmm.
3: That everyone knows.
1: Mm. But some of our children don't know this Gayatri mantra. Okay.
3: Mm.
1: So now I have a small suggestion for you.
3: What?
1: So you know that Gayatri mantra is strong, right?
3: Yeah.
1: And you have a small goal in your mind to become one of the team members of the football team, right?
3: Yeah.
1: So why don't chant Gayatri mantra to reach your goal? Reach something. You just try out.
3: Okay, I'll try.
1: Check the strength of Gayatri Mantra.
3: Okay.
1: Okay?
3: Okay.
1: So next time when you come back and talk to us, you should be in the football team after chanting the Gayatri Mantra.
3: Okay.
1: Okay?
3: Yeah.
1: It's done.
3: Okay.
1: Oh. Thank you for spending your valuable time with us. And children, hope you have enjoyed this beautiful conversation. Sai Ram.
3: Sai Ram to everybody.
0: So children, that was our friend Siddhant. And let me not forget to mention Siddhant with a single D.
1: Now it is time to move to the last and also one of your favorite sections of the program. And it's story time. But what is this week's story going to be about?
0: Needless to say, it is on an important theme. But children, it is not enough only listening to the story.
1: Mm.
0: You should also try to imbibe and practice the lesson therein.
1: For instance, children, if your mother makes a tasty dish with all nutritious vegetables, you chew it and enjoy the taste and also swallow food. That is how you get the nutrition, right? Similarly, listening to an interesting story is like chewing and tasting it. But following the lesson is like swallowing, digesting and receiving the nutrition.
0: Oh, very well put, Ganesh. So children, let us listen to this week's story that Sumana Madam is going to tell all of us.

Sairam, children. Children, we all love getting gifts. It is so exciting, isn't it? But here, we are receiving. So is it possible that when you give or share anything with others willingly, you gain much more than you had? Yes. Let us hear a story about two brothers which will make this clearer. Once upon a time, in the land of Israel, there lived two brothers. They had inherited their father's land. So the brothers divided that land in half and each one farmed his own section of the land. They worked very hard on the land. So as time passed, the older brother married and had 6 children, while the younger brother never married. And like this the life went on. One year, the harvest was so good that each brother's barn was filled to the brim with the harvest. They were very, very happy. One night, soon after the bumper harvest, the younger brother lay wide awake on his bed. He was in deep thought. My poor older brother has 6 children to feed, and I have none. It's not right that each of us has an equal amount of land to farm. So it is only fair that he should have more grain than I do to feed his large family. So that very night, the younger brother went to his barn, gathered a large sack of wheat, and climbed the hill that separated the two farms. He went over to his brother's farm and left the wheat in his barn. Then the younger brother returned home feeling very pleased with himself. But on the other side of the farm, that very same night, the older brother was also deep in thought. It's not fair that each of us has half the land to farm. In old age, my wife and I will have our grown children and plenty grandchildren to take care of us. But what about my poor little brother? Who will take care of him? He should at least sell more grain from his fields now. Then he can have enough money to provide for himself with dignity in his old age. So that same night, he too gathered a large sack of wheat, climbed that hill, and quietly left it in his brother's barn, and returned home satisfied. Children, just imagine the surprise of each brother the next morning. Each had given away a sack of grain, yet the amount of grain in his barn was unchanged. Each had the same amount left the next morning as he had the night before. The younger brother thought, I must not have given as much wheat as I assumed. But tonight, I will make sure to take more. That very same moment, the older brother was also standing in his barn, musing much the same thoughts. Then after night fell, the secret mission began. Each brother gathered a greater amount of wheat from his barn, and in the dark, secretly delivered it to his brother's barn. And the next morning, same story. The brothers were again puzzled. Mysterious, said each one, scratching his head. How can the same amount of grain be left in my barn as before? This is impossible. Tonight, I will make no mistake. So the third night, more determined than ever, each brother gathered a larger amount of wheat from his barn, loaded it onto a cart, and slowly pulled his haul through the fields and up the hill for his brother's barn. At the top of the hill, under the little moonlight, each brother suddenly noticed a figure in the distance. Who could it be at this hour of night? Slowly each of them recognized the form of the other brother and the load he was pulling behind.
Then they realized what had happened. Without a word, but with heart full of love for the other, they dropped the ropes of their cart and embraced each other. So children, didn't a very special friendship and love grow between the two brothers? It's worth much more than all the riches in the world. When King Solomon heard the story about the two brothers who shared and cared for each other, he was so moved. He got a great temple built on that very spot where the two brothers had met on the hill on that beautiful night. This temple in Jerusalem still stands today. Mother Nature also teaches us in different ways to give and to share. Shall we borrow a small lesson from your geography class? It is a tale concerning two seas. In the Mediterranean basin is located the famous Dead Sea. Kids, do you know that the Dead Sea is not really a sea? But in reality, it is actually a lake. But why is it called dead? Because this lake can support no life. It is one of the saltiest bodies of water on earth. You know how salty the ocean water tastes. The water of the Dead Sea is almost 9 times saltier than the normal ocean water. It is this high density of salt which never allows any marine animal or plant to survive and flourish. It is a death trap for the fish that come in with the inlet waters. But why is this lake so salty? Quite simple. Dead Sea receives water from River Jordan, but keeps all of that water to itself. It never allows its water to flow out. The Dead Sea is so below the mean sea level that there is no outlet for its water. Only some amount of water, of course, gets evaporated, but this leaves a lot of salt behind. And in the process, it becomes so salty and it is an uninhabitable environment for any creature. But to the north of this Dead Sea is the Sea of Galilee. It is very small in comparison to the Dead Sea, but very rich with the most exotic variety of flora and fauna. They say it is home to at least 20 different types of fish. And in fact, the sea has supported the lives of people for over 2,000 years because of the fisheries in this region and the good harvest of crops in the lands surrounding its waters. Now, why is this sea, though very tiny compared to the huge Dead Sea, so alive? A simple secret. It shares its waters. The same River Jordan flows into the Sea of Galilee. But this sea allows its waters to flow out. And this is precisely what makes it so healthy, vibrant and brimming with life. There is a flow. It gets, it gives. So life is not just about getting, but it is also giving and sharing. Sharing can be anything, material or immaterial like knowledge. Let's say a boy in your class is very good at his studies and the classmates request help from him to understand a difficult topic. The boy may think, "Oh, if I share my knowledge with the others, they will be my competitors in the exam." But if he agrees and helps his classmates, surely he is the one who will gain much more than others. But how is that? Each time he teaches someone, his knowledge, concepts get sharpened and better imprinted in his brain. So you all agree with me. To give is to gain. But when we only accumulate things or knowledge without sharing with others like the Dead Sea,
it is not of much value. But when we share, life becomes wonderful. This is a great lesson we should remember. Now, it's time to move on with the other interesting part of the program, Sairam Children.

0: Wasn't that story beautiful, children? It is very important to learn this truth, that it is in sharing that we truly receive. And wasn't that one of the messages you heard in that English song we played earlier today?
1: Yes, indeed. That song is the famous prayer by Saint Francis of Assisi. But children, the Hindi song you heard just now too is very profound. It says, what can one man give another man?
0: God gives and man receives. At best, we can only share what God has given us. So, it means we have to share what we have. But we must also remember that we are only sharing what God has given and we are not the giver. That will give us humility.
1: Very true. Sharing is better than being selfish. But sharing with humility is
0: that English song we played earlier today.
1: Yes, indeed. That song is the famous Saint Francis of Assisi. But children, the Hindi song you heard just now too is very profound. It says, what can one man give another man?
0: God receives. At best,

0: night. And with that, children, it is time to say farewell to all of you. Have a nice week and be good children. Till we meet you next week.
1: And we say bye with the promise that we will come back next week with more interesting facts, stories and lessons. Sai Ram, children.
0: Sai Ram, children.
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0: Sairam, dear listeners, and welcome to today's segment of Afternoon Satsang. This is a fortnight for the Bhagavata Vahini, where we will be spending time in contemplating about and discussing the beautiful story of Bhagwan Krishna as penned by our dear Sai Krishna. The last fortnight when we had the Bhagavata Vahini Satsang, I had been joined by brother Sai Prakash. Today, I'm happy to state that brother Prem is back joining us for the Bhagavata Vahini Satsang, and we will be continuing from where brother Sai Prakash and myself had left off the last time, which is when Parikshit has been told about the curse that has been cast upon him, and we were talking about how Parikshit is about to receive the news and receive this whole situation in his life. There are a lot of lessons that we can learn from the way in which Parikshit receives this piece of news and responds to it. But all of that will come a little later. Right now, we begin by offering our humble pranams at the lotus feet of our beloved Bhagwan. And yes, let me welcome Prem. Sairam Prem.
1: Sairam Arvind, and warm Navratri greetings to everybody. I mean, how beautiful it is. Even this morning I was thinking that every festival which we celebrate, and if you look at it, most of the festivals, at least the Indian calendar is filled with festivals. The reason is, I think, you know, every now and then you take a break from your money making or your taking care of your family and you put aside some time to think of God. And Navratri is supposed to be one particular festival where it is very important. In fact, if you see the schedule in Prashanti Nilayam during Navratri, especially the 7 days, the last 7 days of the Navratri, it's filled with activities. And we've spoken about it so many times that karma, bhakti, jnana is all equally balanced. The idea is, this time to think of God and do things which will take you closer to God gives you much, much more benefit. You know, we all have to look at it as businessmen. You have more returns when you do it at this time of the year. And that time of the year, we are having this opportunity to talk about Bhagavatam. And Bhagavatam was the reply to a very beautiful and very profound question that Parikshit asks Sukumarishi. We'll come to that. And Bhagavatam itself is the reply to that question, and that Bhagavatam you're talking about in this period of time, which is very significant. I think we're very, very grateful to Swami for that opportunity that we are able to dwell on this story during the Navaratri period.
0: First of all, I think your warm greetings were literal also. A phase having failed in our studios, it is quite warm in here.
1: Right.
0: But apart from that, you know, this point that you made about the Navaratri, it is so profound because, as you said, our Indian calendar is splattered with festivals and events throughout. There is not one tithi or one month or one kala where it is festival free. And as you rightly said, more than anything else, it is to remind us time and again that our main purpose in life, our goal in life is God and not the other things that we do for the sake of a living. I say that that is very profound because this realization is what dawns upon King Parikshit at this point in time. When he comes to know that he has been cursed, instead of bemoaning his fate and crying about it, he actually celebrates it because he says this is not a curse. He says this is an awakening call for me to focus on God. I have been so lost in material pursuits and ruling the kingdom and day-to-day mundane things that I seem to have forgotten that the purpose of life is to seek God. And this curse comes like a awakening call for me. You know, that is the way he is able to receive the curse, and that's why he says it's not a curse, it's a blessing. So in that sense, all of us at this point in time should be sharing this kind of feeling with Parikshit, because just like the curse came for him as an awakening call, for us this Navaratri festival has come as an awakening call to remind us of our main focus in life, our main goal in life, our purpose in life.
1: In this act of Parikshit, you know, wholeheartedly accepting what we call a curse, but he actually looks at it as a means of setting right a mistake that he had done. In fact, this is something which Swami would say many times in some of his discourses. Swami says this, you know, when you're going through difficult times, first of all, you should understand that it's a consequence of your own actions. You know, you must have done something because of which it has come to you. Mm. And Swami would say, when you acknowledge that, don't come to God and say, God, you lessen my burden. God, you take away these things. Swami would say, gladly accept it as a way of setting right some mistakes that you've done in the past. Mm. When some difficulty comes your way, you should feel that here is an opportunity for me to absolve myself of a mistake I've done in the past. I think that is the attitude Parikshit shows here. Because when he comes to know that, you know, till this point he's been repenting his action of doing what he had done. But when this news comes that this sage's son has put a curse on him, he says, finally, there's a means by which I can atone for the sin that I've committed. And that is giving him a joy which probably nobody around is able to relate to. Because here is a curse. Here is a curse which looks like it's definitely going to happen. And it's not an ordinary curse that can be gone through for a few days or a week and then got over.
0: And it's not something that is long away in the future.
1: Right.
0: It's going to happen
1: within
0: a week.
1: It's quite immediate and it's quite fatal. I mean, it is really fatal, not quite fatal. Because it's a curse of death itself. But Parikshit is not moved by it because he looks at it as an opportunity by which he can atone for a mistake that he has done.
0: And this attitude of looking at something as an opportunity to atone for something that you have done in the past, the near past, the distant past, or the very distant past, even in the previous lives, this kind of attitude can come only when you start focusing on what is permanent in life and what is impermanent in life. Because as long as we are focused on the impermanent, transient things, this definitely feels like a curse. It looks like my days of ruling, my days of merrymaking, my days of hunting, my days of whining, dining, you know, all these is going to come to an end. It's such a tragedy. I've got only 7 more days. How do I utilize to enjoy these pleasures? That is what happens if our focus is on the impermanent, ephemeral, transient things. But if our focus is on the permanent things, spontaneously and automatically a kind of detachment for all these worldly things grows. That is what happened even in the case of Alexander. Swami narrates the story of how when his death came, he had only one wish. Alexander, who started off with a wish that he wants to conquer the world, when he's coming towards the end of his life, that was at the beginning of his life, when he's coming to the end of his life, he's having only one wish, which is to have him put in a coffin with 2 holes on either side, with his hands outstretched there, so that the people can see and realize that the Alexander, who seems to have conquered the entire world, is leaving without having anything. Now, his focus also turned towards, okay, I have all this, but what can I take along with me? I can't take anything along with me. What is the use of all these things which are so temporary? Why have I spent my entire lifetime of energy accumulating these things which are going to be of no consequence? And that is why, even at the cost of appearing like a foolish person, at the cost of embarrassing his own great life of conquest, he had this strange desire that he should be put in a coffin with his hands stretched out. So all this kind of attitude, the right attitude of comes when you start focusing on what is permanent and start turning away from all that is impermanent.
1: Absolutely. I mean, that comparison between Parikshit and Alexander is very profound. Because if you look at Parikshit, it's not that today if I'm going to get a curse like that, I'm going to behave like Parikshit. Parikshit behaved the way he did because I think even though he was in the midst of all the riches, he was not, as Swami would say, he was not off the world. You know, he was in the world, but he was not off it. Because when the time came when he had to give it up, just like his Pandavas, as somebody also makes that parallel, you know, just like your grandfathers, you seem to be so readily giving up everything because there was never that attachment. You know, there was, you were using the power that you had, you were using the luxuries which was around you, but it never meant so much to you. So when the higher calling comes that you're readily able to leave and go. But if you look at Alexander, you know, that's what they say about Alexander, because he was looking for his purpose in conquest. He was looking for his purpose in, you know, the things that he would gather around him. So when that death comes calling, he suddenly realizes that, I mean, a lifetime of gathering is not going to guarantee that you can carry what you've gathered across the line. And, you know, that is the greatest message that Alexander got, so he wanted to pass it on to the people. But the example which Parikshit was setting was something which is a little different, because here is somebody who has led a life in luxuries, but never was so attached to the luxuries. So point comes when he has to leave it, he leaves it with such grace that, you know, that catches your attention. That, you know, how can a person give up everything so gracefully and so joyously?
0: Speaking of grace, just imagine, he sends his profuse gratitude to Sage Samika.
1: Right.
0: A person whose son has cursed you and is ending your sojourn of what could possibly be many, many more years of grandeur and glory. He's cutting it short to the next 7 days. And the thing that comes in your mind is to offer gratitude. It really speaks of his emperorly grace. And you know, the next thing he does after sending his gratitude, he rushes into the inner apartments. Because he's already started preparing. Swami writes that he's in such a hurry that he catches hold of an old priest, whomever the first his eyes fall upon. He gets him into the inner chambers directly. Nobody gets to go to the inner chambers of the king, but here is an old priest whom the king randomly picks. Randomly in the sense, he is the first person on whom he lays eyes upon. He takes him in and he has one quick and short ceremony by which he transfers the crown from himself to his son Janmejaya. And in that one moment, you know, he has just relinquished the entire kingdom with great joy. Not out of sorrow, not out of frustration, not out of depression, not out of a kind of, you know, dissatisfaction. But with the greatest joy, he relinquishes the entire kingdom and tells his son that now it is yours, you know. Possibly the only parallel is what had happened a few years before when the Pandavas do the same way. They relinquish with great serenity, they relinquish the kingdom to Parikshit. Here Parikshit in the same manner, without much ado, without much ceremony, just hands it over to Janmejaya, and in the same clothes that he is wearing, starts walking out. He doesn't even stop to change into bark clothes and all that. He just starts walking out of his inner chambers.
1: But it's such a beautiful comparison, right? I mean, between the Pandavas and Parikshit. I mean, it's very important, especially for us to look at it. Generally, when we say, you know, when you look at a devotee who has spent time in Swami's presence, we say that, oh, he has seen Swami physically, or she has lived in Swami's presence. So the way he is behaving, she is behaving is understandable. You know, when you've been so close to God, yeah, that kind of detachment is possible. But if you look at the comparison between Pandavas and Parikshit, the same detachment and the same amount of control over oneself that the Pandavas had living in the presence of Krishna, Parikshit had living, loving Krishna, even though he was not in the presence of Krishna. So there is no difference in that sense. It's, I mean, we think that the presence gives everything, but it's actually what your approach to the presence is what gives you whatever you have, whatever that detachment that you have or the higher purpose which you seek out.
0: In fact, I feel to a great extent the presence itself depends on your love. For example, as you said, Parikshit did not have the presence, but his love was such that it was as if he had the presence.
1: Right.
0: Duryodhana had the presence, but possibly he didn't have that love and devotion, so it was as good as him not having the presence.
1: Right. And I think that's a message for all of us. You know, if we say that, oh, now Swami is not there physically, you know, we cannot do those things which devotees did. I think that opportunity was always there. And when an avatar comes, it is to wake you to that opportunity which is always there. So it's literally saying that, you know, this opportunity of serving Swami, of loving Swami, of taking to this path was always there. But an avatar comes to, you know, it's like an alarm bell that this is always there, just making you aware of it. So even after the physical presence, the physical sojourn ends, that opportunity is always there.
0: And as Parikshit does this and walks out, one realizes that this is the true definition of surrender as Swami has defined it. Surrender doesn't mean giving up everything for God or offering something to God. Surrender, Swami says, means that whatever happens, you consider that as being good for you. And that is what Parikshit is exemplifying. Because one of the worst possible things has happened to him, a curse has befallen him, and he takes it as the greatest good fortune. It reminds me of that Taoist story. It is said that there is this old farmer who has a stallion which wins the race or award in the region, because of which his neighbor comes and tells him that, wow, you are very, very lucky, you know, your stallion did such a good thing, you are blessed. And the farmer replies, who knows what is good, who knows what is bad. So the neighbor thinks that this is some cussed old man, and you know, he's just, he doesn't know how to celebrate anything. But what happens is, because his is the prize stallion, the next day there are robbers who come and steal away his stallion. And the neighbor comes and now offers his condolences. And the farmer again is undisturbed. He says, who knows what is good, who knows what is bad. The neighbor is again perplexed. What happens is, apparently the stallion breaks free and returns back home. But when it returns, it gets along three other horses along with it. Okay. So now the farmer has got four horses. And the neighbor comes and tells, wow, you are so lucky, you know, that lucky that those robbers stole. Now your good fortune is that you have got four. And he says, who knows what is good, who knows what is bad. Again, the neighbor is confused. The next day, the farmer's son is trying to ride one of the horses, the new horses that the stallion has brought. They're of course not as well trained as the stallion. But in doing so, he falls and breaks his leg. And again, now the neighbor comes to offer his condolence. He says, oh God, this is such a tragedy. Again, the farmer says the same thing. Who knows what is good? Who knows what is bad? The next day, the army people come to enlist all the young, able-bodied men into the army for the war. And because his son's leg is broken, he saved from going to the war and possibly meeting with death. Again the neighbor comes and tells him that, you know, such a good thing happened, you are lucky. Farmer says, who knows what is good, who knows what is bad. The story goes on and on. But the point is, this kind of equanimity, whether, you know, where you don't judge something as good, something as bad, you just accept whatever comes with a tranquility. That is what is true surrender. True surrender is acceptance with an inner calm and inner peace. So therefore, you go beyond the good and bad, and that is what Parikshit has done in the true sense, because even the worst possible curse in ordinary eyes is being considered as a blessing because of his inner tranquility.
1: There is this very beautiful quote which, if I'm not wrong, Abraham Lincoln says, you know, don't I destroy my enemies when I make friends of them. Right? It's a very beautiful quote where he says that if I make friends with my enemies, they don't remain my enemies, and I'm actually destroying my enemies. In the same way, you know, when life throws us different problems and different, the moment you say that this is also good for me, you are actually sucking out the problem nature of that problem, or that being a problem, that very essence is it's troubling you, that's why it's a problem. The moment you say that, you know, this is also for my good and there's a higher purpose for it, and that can only be done when you put God behind it. You know, you can do it otherwise, but to be able to stick to that feeling all through in all situations, the idea that, you know, God is dispensing whatever comes to me is the best way to look at anything as having a higher purpose. So the moment you say that any problem, no, it's not a problem because it is sent to me by Swami, you're actually sucking out the nature by which, that the nature which makes it a problem, literally like making an enemy into a friend and destroying that enemy in that person. And I think that is what Swami would often say. You mentioned that so many times Swami's definition of surrender would often be this. In different occasions, that example of the car and the gear which Swami would give, we've spoken about so many times. And even the other example which Swami would give, which I think Professor Bhagya used to tell us, the difference between a part-time devotee and a full-time devotee. Swami would say a full-time devotee is one who sees everything that comes to him as good. There's nothing bad. Everything that comes to me is for good. That is all his full-time devotion. It's not about doing bhajans for 24 hours or being in Puttaparthi and doing all the work that you do for Swami. That is not what makes you a full-time devotee. But this idea that whatever comes to me is good for me. And there are so many examples of that, right? Especially the Mahabharata is filled with examples such as that.
0: It comes to the key word accepting, you know. Accepting. That is true surrender. You know, I feel if we are accepting, we stop expecting. When we have expectation, that is when acceptance doesn't come, because we want things to go in one particular manner. Giving up expectation is the way to being able to accept everything that comes. In fact, there is a shloka where Bhagwan Krishna defines who is a devotee who is dear to him and defines the different qualities of the devotee. And he says, Anapeksha Shuchi Daksha Udasino Gatavyataha Sarvaramba Parityagi Yomad Bhakta Same Priyaha. That devotee is dear to me. And when he lists those six qualities, the first thing he says is Anapeksha, without having any sort of expectations. Therefore, when we want to follow this path of acceptance, the first thing is to give up any expectation. And once again, here, you know, Parikshit is embodying that. He has no expectation, he is accepting everything. That's why he just walks out with the clothes that he is wearing, he heads towards the Ganges. And so strong is his detachment and his fervor to make use of this opportunity that he doesn't even explain to anybody. Everybody in the kingdom is shocked, they start following him. Not only that, you know, the royal courtiers, they rush to the royal stables, take out the horse of the king, take out the elephant of the king, take out the palanquin of the king, because they don't know which the king would like to use. All three of them are lined up behind him and they are trying to ask, O king, where are you headed to? And Parikshit is not responding at all, because in his opinion, he is not a king anymore. Janmejaya is the king. Mm-hmm. So he doesn't even respond, because he doesn't even know that he is being addressed. Such is his detachment. And he continues to walk. And as he continues to walk, the entire kingdom is following him. All the people join in into the procession. And it's, everybody is, you know, talking in the beginning in whispers, and later it becomes loud talk. Everybody is talking, what's happening, what is this? There's a kind of chaos that gets created as Parikshit heads towards the Ganges.
1: I mean, you can only imagine that in a kingdom like this. I mean, he is not just a king, as we all know that he is actually the Chakravarti or the emperor. I mean, that is the position that he inherits from the Pandavas, especially Yudhishthira. So if a person of that stature suddenly starts walking on the road, starts walking barefoot, we can only imagine that if a celebrity walks on the road, how much furore it creates. And here is the king of the realm. He suddenly walks, and I mean, in a such a queer manner, barefoot, without any the royal insignia around him. I mean, it seems to be catching up now, as Swami describes. The elephant is brought, and the army is brought, the ministers come running. Everybody is wondering what is happening to the king of the land. And as we all know, that the amount of reverence and love that the subjects have for Parikshit is also very, very high. They know that he is one of the most noble people in the kingdom. Apart from being in the position of the king, he is really one of the people who is most noble.
0: Added to all that, no, these people are having tragic memories of Pandavas doing the same thing.
1: Right. And, you know, I mean, if you look at it from the content point of view in the Bhagavad Vaini, we are almost past the halfway mark in the Bhagavad Vaini, I think. And literally the first half was all about how Parikshit was such a noble person and how he was loved by his citizens. I mean, I think that whole thing shows what would be the situation when Parikshit starts walking out. Because everybody is drawn towards this person, and many times, you know, I think there is something which Swami told in one of his discourses, and Swami would say this about himself, that when a person reaches a state where he starts catching the attention of others, you know, you do something which is, everybody's looking at, oh, look at him, he's excellent, or he's any form of fame, when it starts coming to you, Swami says it will not be only good fame, it will also be even criticism. It's like the water washing. It doesn't choose what is good and what is bad. It washes everything. So what comes to you is actually a mixture of good fame and bad fame. And when something like this happens, it starts giving an opportunity for people who might have, you know, the grayer opinion about you to start voicing that. And that's what happens. Now suddenly people start saying that, oh, why is this king walking away? Maybe he has done something wrong. Maybe he has been banished by the sages in the kingdom. And all those kind of rumors start happening. That's what Swami says. Apart from the goodness which in that people talk about Parikshit, all these rumors also start when Parikshit starts walking out like this.
0: But those that love Parikshit and those who have, you know, observed some sequence of events, soon they start piecing together the different parts of the puzzle. They come to know that all this has happened because there was this disciple who had come from sage Samika, and apparently, from what we read in the Bhagavata Vahini, sage Samika was quite well known and popular in the entire kingdom. So once it is sage Samika, they think that it must be somebody definitely very important. And though they don't know what has happened, they feel that this event of King Parikshit walking away is somehow connected to that. Because of that one elderly person, you know, from the entire audience who is following the king, possibly he is not able to keep pace with the king or whatever, he cries out to the king to stop. He cries out to the emperor to stop. He says, "O king, O emperor, there is great love that we all have towards you in the heart. Till this day you have been taking care of us like a father, like a parent would take care of the children. And now, without any reason, without anything, you are just walking away. It is not right. I mean, we are feeling orphaned. You can't orphan us because we are still your responsibility." In fact, listening to the old man reading what he says, one gets to realize that the people have not yet realized that Janmejaya is already the emperor, because it happened as a private ceremony in some chamber. So they don't know that. So they are telling that, you know, you are orphaning us and walking away. At least, you know, it is definitely your responsibility that you should at least explain to us what has happened. At least tell us so that we can also get to know what's happening. Otherwise, so many things are flying all around the place. So many things are, rumors are flying around. So please stop and explain to us. And when this elderly man speaks like this, I think Parikshit also sees reason that he has to stop and explain. And that's why he stops. He does exactly that. He gives an explanation for what's happening.
1: And the way Swami writes this part, the way Parikshit explains, I mean, that is in itself an example for all of us. Because, you know, many times when we do something wrong, we may even be confessing to a mistake. You know, I might be saying that this is a mistake I've done. But, I mean, if you really observe yourself, invariably you will be justifying yourself.
0: And trying to present yourself in good light.
1: Present yourself in good light. Even if you're telling that I've done this mistake, I've done this one, you will try to somehow push in that bit where, you know, where you're softening the stand on yourself. It'll always happen. But the beautiful way by which Parikshit explains what has happened is very, very objectively. And if at all anything biased against him, not biased towards him. And that itself shows that, you know, there is absolutely no malice in his way of thinking. And I mean, he is not mincing words. He is not trying to cover up what he has done. He's saying things as it happened. I mean, even to an extent of being very objective, it's not about being self-derogatory too. Being quite objective and saying that, yes, this was a mistake I've done. So this was a curse which came to me, and in a way even absolving, you know, Sringi of the mistake that he has done, saying that it is justified what he has done, and I accept it wholeheartedly.
0: As you said, he says it very objectively. So much so that when we look at his explanation, two points stand out. One point is that what Parikshit tries to clear in the people's mind is that you are all thinking that it was a simple act of just putting a snake, a dead snake which is harmless, which doesn't do any harm to the sage. What is a big deal in that? See, first of all, a sage should not be treated like that. It's a person who is supposed to receive reverence. Instead of that, he's receiving an insult. Now, if anybody had done that, it's one matter. But this is the emperor of the realm. You know, with great power comes great responsibility. A mistake that a person does without a person who is not in power does is fine. But a mistake done by a person in power is magnified that many times. And so it's almost like King Parikshit is justifying the in quotes punishment that he's receiving. It also has to be magnified 100 times. In fact, we have discussed how Swami had said once that in the Lord's presence, every good you do, you get 10 times or 100 times the return of that. But remember, every bad you do also comes back with that. So it's almost like with power, with influence, with divinity, with all of these come a kind of magnifying and multiplying factor. That's why it is said with great power comes great responsibility. So Parikshit first of all says that therefore what I have done is not a small thing, because I have done it. Because the emperor of the realm is doing that. Emperor of the entire, you know, not just one kingdom, the whole area. And therefore it is a very, very big sin. I have to pay for it. And the second thing he says is, but even then I am not sad, because this is not definitely a curse. This is a blessing. I was actually leading a cursed life. I was lost in worldly things which are not going to be of any use for me, which are not going to be of any help for me in the true sense. It is God's infinite love on me that he turned the tongue of that son of that sage in a manner so that I am given this blessing in the form of this curse, what you call it as a curse. So I am given this blessing so that I am awakened to the true self, to the true pursuit in my life. And therefore, I don't take this as a curse. So these two points he makes very objectively, saying that this is not a small mistake, it's a big mistake, because with great power comes great responsibility. And what I've received is not a curse, but a blessing. These are the two points he makes it very clear to everybody.
1: You know, this is, I think, one point which I made maybe when we were talking about the Ramayana also, where this idea that everybody is equal is not necessarily followed in the physical sense. It's an essential truth that everybody is equal, but I think Indian culture especially emphasizes that everybody is not equal when you talk about, you know, in this world of time and space. A king is different from a subject. A mother or a father is different from a child. A person who has responsibility, a teacher, a Brahmin is different from a regular citizen. It's because of this that once you start raising in this ladder, as you're saying, the more responsibilities that you have, your actions will be more, I mean, will be scrutinized more than the others. And that is why a king's actions have to be, you know, kept in the highest of standards. I mean, that's one of the reasons when we speak about Rama, we say that, you know, one comment and then he takes a drastic step. It's not about an individual acting. Swami would say that it's because in the position of a king, the way he needs to respond is to be different from a citizen responding. And that's why the justification that Parikshit is giving is so important. He's saying it's not about the act. It's not about Sringi or who it was, whether it was a sage. Being a king, being an emperor, this act that I did cannot be compared with, you know, you doing that act or some common citizen doing that act. That's a very important point.
0: Yeah, and I think extrapolating on that same point, when we call ourselves as Sai students, Sai devotees,
1: right,
0: Sai Sevadal, we should remember that we are no longer just the person we are. I'm no longer just Arvind when I say I'm a Sai student. Then the Sai has got attached to me. And therefore, with that comes greater responsibilities. I see this, you know, it's a common thought process that arises in youngsters. Yes, it arose in me also many times. You know, like, I'm leading a quality of life, or I'm leading possibly a disciplined life that is maybe at least one or two notches above the others. Why is it that I have to lead the ideal life? I mean, why can't I be a little loose on some other points? it doesn't matter because anyway I am slightly better than the rest. So this is the kind of justification I try to do for myself. I don't follow. I think that I am following little bit of Swami. It's better than not following Swami at all. So it's fine. I am at least better than the others. But I don't realize that I am taking the rights and privileges of being a Sai student. There are tangible and intangible benefits that we receive when we are a Sai devotee. And in fact, the intangible ones far outnumber the tangible ones. Because the intangible ones come directly from the Lord. And when we are enjoying all those, we definitely have to take on greater responsibilities. I may not be holding a position of power. I may not be a minister. I may not be a business tycoon. But I have to realize that when I call myself a Sai devotee, a Sai bhakta, a Sai student, a disciple of Sai, my responsibilities are far greater than that of a business tycoon or a minister or a prime minister, because a prime minister gets his power from the nation. A business tycoon gets his influence from the business. When I say that I am deriving my importance and whatever I am receiving from the Lord himself, then the difference between my actions and my conduct should be like the difference that exists between the nation and God, between the business and God. That is the wide difference that has to be there. And therefore, I thought we should make this point because it is not an ordinary thing to call ourselves Sai Bhakta also. That is why it is said that it is not enough if we say that we are Sai devotees. It is Sai who must say that we are his devotees.
1: I mean, the two points that you pointed out, you know, one was about responsibility and the power and the responsibility being attached to each other. And then Parikshit speaking of the curse as a blessing. See, at one point he's looking at himself as a king and he's saying, I'm a king, so I have to be judged by different standards. The other point he's saying that essentially all of us are taking on this journey towards God. And in that sense, this curse becomes a blessing. So he is talking of two different criteria by which he himself judges himself or sees himself. I've been given the role of an emperor, so what I've done is a bigger mistake. And essentially all of us have to turn towards God. So in that sense, what has come to me becomes a blessing and not a curse. So how you look at yourself is what defines everything. You know, when you say that we are a Sai devotee and we need to behave ourselves or we need to keep ourselves much higher conduct ourselves in a much more superior manner, it's because of the association that we give ourselves, right? As we have said, you know, when Hanuman goes to Ravana's court, he says, I am a servant of the Lord, and he says it with such pride. Because that is his greatest qualification. So for each one of us as an individual, if we see that our association with Swami is our greatest qualification, then that much more we need to keep ourselves up in scrutiny actually.
0: On that note, dear listeners, we'll take a quick little break. Don't go anywhere because we will continue with our discussion on the other side of the break.

0: Welcome back, dear listeners. We are in that part of the story where one of the most important characters, personalities in the Bhagavata Vahini is going to make his entry. Because till now, the focus, as we said, we are almost in the middle of the book. And all the while, the focus has been Parikshit. But we all know the essence of the Bhagavata Vahini is Parikshit was only the receiver. There was somebody who came and gave the nectar of the story. And that person is going to make his entry because we are in the point where Parikshit is explaining to all the people around what has caused him to move away from the palace. He's walking towards the banks of the Ganga where all these other people have gathered. And literally it has become like a mini, what do you call, Janta Darbar, literally in that sense, where all the citizens have gathered. And Swami also says that even the sages and saints and the renunciants,
1: they're on the banks of the Ganges.
0: And they all start coming from their settlements. Swami says they carry their kamandalu and they come hearing the news of Parikshit, you know, walking away from the kingdom. So they all have gathered. Literally, it's a huge gathering which has happened. And after explaining whatever Parikshit had to say about what has led him to come to this point, he turns and he says that now that all of you are here, I would like to, I've explained to you what has led me to come here. I would like to ask all of you for a clarification of a doubt that I have. He says, which is very, very important to me now at this point in time. And then he turns to all of them and asks this question.
1: Yes, and the question is, he says that I know for sure that I have just got 7 more days to live. And so I want to know what is the best way to sanctify this time so that I attain and achieve the ultimate purpose of life, which is not to be born again. What should I do doing which I will never have to come back and be born again and go through the cycle of birth and death? So that is the doubt that he has, what he should do. Therefore, he seeks suggestions. And suggestions come aplenty. There are some who say that it's time to go on pilgrimages, do some japa, do namasmarana, do yajna, do charity. These are kind of random things that are thrown at him. Then there is a school of thought which says that jnanat eva tu kaivalyam. You can achieve divinity only through jnana. So they advise him to hurriedly get into the pursuit of jnana now. In the next 7 days, try to achieve jnana. I wonder how, you know, when 70 years, 7 lifetimes sometimes is not enough to actually practice that jnana. I don't know how they expected that Parikshit will...
0: It's like that businessman who came to Shirdi Baba and asked for Brahma Jnan.
1: Yes, give me Brahma Jnan.
0: Right.
1: But they tell him, try to acquire jnana. Then there are some others who say, karmanyeva hi samsiddhi, meaning that good karmas alone will grant you what you wish. And therefore they tell him to do holy acts as per the scriptures. Right.
0: They say start a yajna and keep doing yajna for the 7 days. I think that is one suggestion they give.
1: And then there are some others who speak on the glory of devotion, love for God. So they start telling him to cultivate devotion. Even when we read all of these, it almost looks like all these suggestions are like, prepare, start sharpening your arrows when the enemy is at your doorstep. It's a little bit too late to do any of these. It appears like that. And it is in this scenario that the great personality walks in. It's a very youthful ascetic, almost like a boy, who walks into the midst of this entire gathering. He's so young, but he has such effulgence. People don't even think that he's a sage. People think that he's a Muni Kumara, meaning he's possibly the son of a sage, just like Sringi. And just now, a few minutes before, when Parikshit has told them the reason for what he is doing, there have been many in the audience who have actually spoken ill of Sringi, saying that what kind of a fellow he is, cursing an emperor, he has no brain, easy and ascetic, first of all. If he doesn't have that such basic control over himself, we are ourselves better. All this, you know, they have smashed. They said that easy, even the son of Samika, because Samika is such a glorious sage, and how could his son be so mean and so uncontrollable in his attitude and anger, and all these things they are speaking about Sringi. And here is somebody who like Sringi, who walks in, you know, it just has them dumbstruck, because they feel that this is a Muni Kumara. It is only one very senior ascetic among them who gets up and recognizes and says, this is not a Muni Kumara, this is Sage Shuka. It is a Muni, he is the greatest among all sages, and he names him as Shuka, and literally, punning on his name in English, his arrival actually shakes up. Every part is shaking with a kind of eager anticipation, excitement and a thrill, because that is the effulgence that is emanating from him.
0: Right, and so beautifully that entry is described by Swami, right? You know, I mean, Swami describes the gathering there, it's so huge.
1: A Sringi. And here is somebody who like Sringi who walks in, you know, it just has them dumbstruck. Because they feel that it is a Muni Kumara. It is only one very senior ascetic among them who gets

0: gathering who recognizes who this personality is. It's not any random Munikumara, not any random renunciant who has walked in, but he recognizes him as the great sage Sukha, or as you said, Shuka Maharishi, who is the son of Vedavyasa. And we know Vedavyasa is the one who is the composer of the Mahabharata, the Bhagavad Gita, the one who has classified the Vedas. And actually he is not, I mean, Shuka Maharishi, he has a reputation of his own. It's not purely because he is Vyasa's son that he is having the reputation. You know, it's not just inherited glory, but Shuka Maharishi himself is a blessing to Vyasa. It's spoken of like that. Because Vyasa has such a great personality, he gets another great personality who is Shuka Maharishi as his son. Because he has a reputation of his own and his mere presence is gathering all this attention from all of these people.
1: There are actually two stories that are associated with the birth of Shuka Maharishi. And instead of debating on which story is true, which story is probably the one that has happened, I think it's best to receive the best from both the stories, the message that we get from both the stories, the lessons that we get. The first story says that, you know, Vedavyasa was doing penance to please Lord Shiva. And it is Lord Shiva who blessed him. He will beget a son. But Vedavyasa is not married. He is by himself. And when he is doing the homam, the fire, at that time, there is an apsara who is infatuated by Vedavyasa and tries to, you know, get him to fall in love with her. And at this time, Vedavyasa's penance is disturbed. But he makes a great effort and controls himself. Feeling embarrassed for what she did, the apsara is said to have turned into a parrot and she flies away. But it is said that she has distracted the sage enough so that his masculine energy or possibly semen falls into the Yajna Kunda. And from that Yajna Kunda is born Shuka Maharishi. And the name Shuka actually means parrot.
0: Parrot, right.
1: And many times sage Shuka is depicted as a sage with a parrot head, you know.
0: Mm.
1: Possibly to signify this birth. We'll come to the lessons later, but, or possibly now itself, you know, one thing I just felt is these six vices that are stated, Kama, Krodha, Lobha, Moha, Mada, Matsarya. The last 2 weeks we discussed one among them, which is Krodha. So, lust is also supposed to be one of the six. It just shows how you need eternal vigilance against lust. It is not a thing that you conquer and it's done and finished, done and dusted. It's a dynamic thing that keeps happening day in and day out throughout lives, because even a Maharshi of the stature of Veda Vyasa can have momentary lapse of such control. So therefore, I feel practically for us, two things is not to get disheartened. I'm saying this because personally as well as at Radio Sai level, we receive mails from some of the youngsters, youth, saying that, you know, we are a kind of depressed, we are kind of sad because this lust and this desire, we don't seem to have the ability to control. We have tried multiple times and repeatedly failed. We are ashamed of ourselves. We are good for nothing. And you know, a kind of self-criticism, self-critical and self-condemnating depression, which is of no use, no good at all. Because Swami would always say, past is past, forget the past. With renewed determination and vigor, proceed. So, I feel we should take heart from this that it is not an easy thing to control and momentary lapses should not lead us to condemn ourselves to give up completely and get depressed thoughts. We should keep at it again and again with the blessings of Swami. The second story of Shuka's birth is according to the Skanda Purana. It is said that Vyasa Muni actually married Jabali's daughter Pingala and Shukadeva was her son. You know, but it is said that when Shukadeva was born, he was born with that jnana and therefore he didn't want to come out of the womb at all. He said, you know, it is almost like he's saying, if I come out of the womb, it is punarapi jannam, punarapi maranam. I'll be doing things that get me attached. I will do, that will get me karma and I'll get into the cycle of birth and death. So I'm not coming out of the womb. And legend goes that for 12 years he stayed in the womb of his mother. And it is only when Vyasa goes and prays to Lord Krishna, Krishna comes and assures the 12-year-old child in the womb that don't worry, you will not be affected by Maya at all. It is only after the Lord gives personally this assurance that Shukadeva decides to come out of the womb. And that is why it is said that when Shukadeva comes out, he doesn't have even the slightest trace of attachment because the world can't touch him. Maya will never affect him. That is why there are many stories which often show Shukadeva to be greater than

0: own father Vyasa himself.
1: Right. In fact, one of the descriptions they say of Shuka is, he's born as a 12-year-old boy, and the moment he's born, he walks towards the forest. He does not even spend a moment at home in attachment to his mother or father.
0: Brahmacharya, grihastha.
1: He just walks away into the forest. And, I mean, in fact, in one of the, I think, Puranas, that's how they describe him. I mean, when somebody addresses him, there's another conversation between Sukha and, I think, another king, where the king speaks of him like that, oh, the one who walked away as soon as he was born to become an ascetic. That is the amount of greatness of Shuka. I mean, many times when you look at the Puranas and all these scriptures, when some character is explained in this manner, or, you know, a description such as this is given for that personality, it is so that you will give importance to what that person is going to say now. Because in this point in the story, when you talk about Shuka Maharishi coming, this question that Parikshit asked the other sages in the gathering, he is going to put forth to this person. And who is answering that? This is the legacy of the person who is going to answer that. He is the person who did not even want to come into the world because, I mean, he was so detached. So, I mean, that much more important it is to understand the answer that he is going to give now.
0: In fact, just to add to that legacy, I remember reading one more story. Correct me if I'm wrong. Apparently, it so happens that when Vedavyasa is walking past a lake, there are some women who are bathing. And because Vedavyasa is walking, they quickly cover themselves up. But Vedavyasa notices that when his son Shuka, see, Vedavyasa is a very ancient sage. He's a very elderly person. But Sage Shuka is a young, radiant, youthful being. And when Sage Shuka is walking past, these women are blissfully lost in having their own bath, and they don't seem to be feeling even the slightest embarrassment. Later it is said that Vedavyasa accosts them and asks them to explain their strange behavior, that they cover up in the presence of a very old man. But when a youthful being is walking by, they don't seem to be feeling anything at all. They say that, you know, Sage Shuka is a person who has zero attachment, who is absolutely detached. He has nothing to get attached. So therefore he's beyond all the senses, beyond everything. And that is the reason, though he is youthful, there is nothing, you know, we feel nothing. But it explains, you know, this story which is given, I don't know if it's in the Puranas or, but this story that is given just shows the glory and grandeur of Shuka. Because till now Vedavyasa is built up as the greatest being. He is considered as an avatar of the Lord. And Vedavyasa is the one who has gifted the humanity with Vedas, the Itihasas, the Puranas, the Mahabharata, everything. And here is a being greater than Vedavyasa. Therefore, what is dropping out from his mouth in response to Parikshit's query is going to be ambrosia, is going to be the greatest wisdom that all of us must treasure.
1: And I'm sure by now Parikshit knows all of this about Shuka Maharishi, and, you know, he's overjoyed by this fact that somebody of his eminence is actually in this gathering. I mean, first of all, we spoke about Shamika and the great sages who actually already were living in the kingdom of Parikshit and who had all gathered around him. And now this great eminent personality has come in. So he goes rushing to him, falls at his feet, and he says that he's so fortunate that whatever has happened, you know, till now he's saying that it's a blessing. But now it's another reason to call this a blessing, because it has brought somebody like Shuka Maharishi was absolutely detached from everything else. You know, there might be other sages who feel that this is a time when the king needs us and he might come. But Shuka Maharishi is not there for, because he feels that he needs to do a favor to the king, or he is attached to the kingdom of the rule by the Pandavas. Nothing like that. He has come there purely as an expression of grace of God. And so, you know, Parikshit goes and falls at his feet and he says, I don't know what I've done to have this blessing of your presence. But Shuka Maharishi says that, you know, don't look at it as charity or a chance occurrence. That look at all of these people who are gathered around you. You know, a person who is a sage, who is a sannyasi, somebody who has given up all his other activities and he has taken up spiritual quest as his, you know, full-time job literally. So if they are stopping that and they've come to your presence, it means that you've done so much good. You've lived such an exemplary life that they all have been attracted towards you. And even I have come to you because of that.
0: And as Sage Shuka says this, Parikshit's heart knows no bounds. You know, the joy in his heart knows no bounds. He's very thrilled. He's very happy. In all humility, he asks Sage Shuka whether he has his permission to put forth a doubt that has been bothering him. And Sage Shuka says that definitely, you know, I will clear all the doubts that you have possibly. So please don't hesitate. Go ahead and tell me what your doubt is. And that is when King Parikshit puts forth the same doubt that he had put forth before. He says that, when you know that your end is nearing and it's going to come without any doubt, what is it that you have to do? You know, that is what he says. And even as he says this, a gentle smile blossoms on Shuka's face, because this is the answer possibly not just that King Parikshit needs, but the entire humanity to come in the future needs. And I think that is a very interesting point to stop for another little break, after which we will keep our listeners in suspense and continue with the answer that Sage

0: Welcome back, dear listeners. Parikshit has asked Sage Shuka the doubt that has been bothering him, and Shuka smiles. He says, "Oh Parikshit, the question that you are asking is not just what you seek, but this is a very important thing that the entire world seeks." And he immediately gives him an answer, the instant answer. He doesn't delay like how sometimes we at Radio Sai do in order to keep up suspense. He directly says, "You should focus on Hari alone." He says that Hari is the boatman. Hari's name is the rudder for this boat, which is your body. For this boat to cross the ocean of samsara, you need the boatman called Hari, using the rudder, you know, to steer the boat. And that rudder is Hari's name. And therefore he says, you just focus on Hari alone and everything will get done.
1: The way the question itself is framed, you know, the question which Parikshit is asking, more importantly, the way Swami has framed it when he's writing the story, that is one thing. And the other thing is, this is probably not the first scenario where this is happening. As we said, what Parikshit is attempting to do is pretty similar to what the Pandavas did. And when the Pandavas did it, they did not ask any questions. They knew exactly how they wanted to. They had chosen, you know, they're going to walk till towards the north till the body drops. It's called Mahaprasthana, right? They had decided. They did not go around asking what is the right thing to do. But the reason why Parikshit is asking is probably it's not so clear for the rest of us. When I say rest of us, because this question applies to everybody, because it's asked in a very generic manner. When you know that you're going to die, what is the best thing to do?
0: And that applies to everybody, because all of us know.
1: Who knows that we're not, you know, every one of us know that we're going to die.
0: Yeah.
1: In fact, Parikshit in that sense was in a better position because he knew exactly how
0: he
1: much
0: knew that
1: time.
0: At least he had 7 days.
1: And you know how to plan it at least, right? But the rest of us, we know for a fact that we are all going to die. So this question is applicable to everybody. And when Shuka is asked this question, you know, one thing which Shuka says is, do you know that I've come only to answer this question? I've come here because I know that you're going to ask this question, and I've come to give that answer, and the answer is for all of us. And luckily, Shuka did not say, all of you have to take the Mahaprasthana, because that's not something which is possible for everybody, and that is not applicable for everybody too. So the answer that Shuka gives is not something which is applicable only to Parikshit. May not be possible for each one of us to spend 24 hours a day the way Parikshit is going to do in the next 7 days. But at least the direction which a person has to take is being pointed out by, you know, Shuka Maharishi in his reply.
0: See, it is the compassion of Shuka and compassion of the Lord that the direction and the path has been given to us. But it all comes back to how intensely we practice it and we take it into our lives. Because, you know, Prem, honestly speaking, the first time when I heard this comparison, when it struck me that, you know, at least Parikshit knew that he has 7 days. We don't even know. Who knows? The next moment we may die. When Parikshit got to know that, he gave up his entire kingdom and went and started listening to whatever, you know, he was searching for an answer. When I came to know that, the first thing I did is I went and took a LIC policy. I took a life insurance policy, you know.
1: And exactly.
0: That is how our reactions differ, and that is what separates the grain from the chaff, if I may say so. Because it is not like Parikshit was in some blessed circumstances that he did such noble things. Because oftentimes we find this as an excuse for not taking up God. When we are pointed out to great lives or great ideals that we must follow, we say that no, they had this, they had that in their life, they had the darshan of the Lord, you saw Swami physically, I have not there. It's almost like therefore I need not do. But it is not about the circumstance at all, because honestly, I was also in a similar kind of circumstance. Actually, as we know, honestly, it's a worse circumstance, because we are not even sure that we'll live for 7 days. But when that realization dawned on me, as I said, instead of taking recourse in the Lord's name, the first thing I did was get myself an insurance, life insurance policy. So while it is definitely a kind of accelerant, these kind of situations, what finally happens to us depends on how we respond and what action we take. And that is a very empowering thought, because it shows that we can, you know, mold and chart our destiny if we put efforts in the right direction, in the right manner. And what Shuka tells definitely gives us that right direction in our life.
1: Really, I mean, even I was asking myself this question, if we were in that situation, if we were told that you have 7 days to live, would we have done the same things that Parikshit did? I mean, as you're saying, probably we wouldn't have done. But thanks to the little bit of training that Swami has done, in that 7 days, probably 3 days we would have kept aside for thinking of Swami. But you know, what we will think is, can we enjoy those things that we have missed out? You know, we are anyway having a short time. There's so much more to enjoy. And you know, many times we put aside the pleasures of life because we have to plan for 70 years, right? You cannot use up all your steam by indulging in all the pleasures. In a way, we keep away from pleasures in a process of spreading it across a lifetime. Hmm. So when we are told that you have only 7 days, we will try to pack that 7 days with pleasure. And thanks to the little bit of knowledge that Swami has, you know, forcefully put into our head, we might keep aside little time for thinking of God, but we will not give 7 days to think of God. So I was thinking that maybe we will not come to a situation where we'll be to the point where I'm definitely going to die and I don't know when I'm going to die. But at least can we lead our life in such a way that tomorrow, if we have said that we're going to have 7 days to live, we will make the same decision that Parikshit made. And I think then a life has been well lived.
0: Going by the way we usually plan our lives, Swami says you spend all your youth in trying to acquire some things, and then finally when you're in your ripe old age, when you have no teeth left, when all your organs are weak, that is when you come to Swami. That is when you offer yourself to God. Possibly if we know that we have only 7 days left, we'll say, ah, seventh day, no, I'll give to Swami. We will there also, we will push it to the end. The first 6 days we'll do all other things that I need to do. I was just reminded of another, it's actually a Malayalam movie, you know. But it just shows what a powerful motivator death can be. So in this movie, what actually happens is there is this police inspector who is a big coward, and he's always not in the forefront, he's right at the back, he's pushing others to do, and he's very scared to risk even a button of his shirt possibly. Mm-hmm. That kind of a person, one of his blood tests get botched up, because of which he receives a wrong report which says that he's going to die within a few months because he has some dreaded disease or something like that. And when he realizes this, he comes to know that his life insurance is going to become void because he has not declared that he is suffering from this disease. And so therefore the only option for him so that his family can be happy by getting that money from insurance is he dies before that. Mm-hmm. And therefore the whole movie is about how he starts taking up all the most dangerous and risky missions because he wants to somehow die in a mission so that his family is happy. And so that death becomes a great motivator for him to be brave. Of course it has a funny ending because in the climax when he's hanging on a 10-story building and fighting against the villain, somebody comes and reveals to him that that was not his blood and it was the wrong thing, and immediately his cowardice comes back. But this memory of this movie just made me feel that we need not look at death as a negative thing. Often death is taken in a very negative manner, but we don't realize that death is a very, very, very powerful motivator. And that was the motivator in a sense for Parikshit. And we can also ensure that we use death as a motivator for ourselves also to start focusing on what is important in life rather than just, you know, indulging in pleasure of the senses.
1: And there is this bhajan which we often sing, the Hindi bhajan which goes, Man ek bar hari bol. Mm. And interestingly, somebody told me, I mean, I have not verified it. It seems in the primary school, they've changed the lyrics. They sing it as Man Bar Bar Hari Bol, right? Because they know that if you get this idea that chant the name once and it is enough, then even if you're given 7 days, say to chant the name once, you know, in the last second is good enough. But I mean, the thing is that, as we said, the way Parikshit was living his life, even amidst the riches, was in a manner that it was with such detachment that when the call came that he could just, you know, literally kick away everything and then walk on and go to this question. See, we might find, let's say we are lucky and we find somebody of the stature of Shuka Maharishi and we have the intelligence to ask this question. But if an answer like this was given, that the rest of the 7 days focus your mind on God, I think it would not be possible for us if the rest of the life that we have led was in a manner that it is easy to focus on God for 7 days. I mean, it's impossible. Even if you sit for bhajans for half an hour, 45 minutes, how many of us can say that all that half an hour and 45 minutes I'm thinking only of God? It's impossible.
0: Forget being involved in the mind. Honestly speaking, I have never managed to sit even one Akhanda Bhajan fully physically also. I'm not saying thinking of Swami and totally being in his thoughts.
1: Right.
0: Even the simple physical act of sitting for 24 hours in the mandir, I've not been able to do even once in my life. Even at best what I've managed possibly is a Shivratri Akhanda Bhajan, which is only 12 hours. What to speak then of 7 days? So definitely in order to do something like this, you need a lifetime of training. The other example I often say is, it's very easy to win an Olympic gold. You have to run super fast just for 10 seconds. But to do that for that 10 seconds, you need a lifetime of effort. In the same way, when it is said that all you have to do, you know, the bhajan mana ek bar hari bol tries to amplify the power of the Lord's name by saying, before you die, even once if you take the Lord's name, it's enough. But in such a situation when everything is going in such a manner where you're dying and there are hundreds of things that you feel you have to do, to be able to single out and think of God, you need a lifetime of practice doing it when there are less things that are bothering you compared to at the time of my death. Right now when I'm sitting here, I have less things on my mind. And now if I'm not able to think of God, what's the guarantee that at the point of time in my death when there are 100 things that I want to take care of, I'll be able to single out God and bring that on top and throw away everything else. Therefore, as you rightly said, we need a lifetime of practice for this.
1: In fact, that is precisely what Krishna tells Arjuna in the Bhagavad Gita. In that part where he says that the person who thinks of me at the last moments of his death actually reaches me. He actually says that it is the last thought defines what happens to you afterlife. And Arjuna is very surprised, you know, can there be so much importance to that last thought? Then Krishna says, yes, if he's thinking of me when he's dying, he will reach me. But then immediately Krishna adds, but it is not so easy. It will happen only if you've spent a lifetime. And he says that, you know, anusmara yudhyacha. He says, you think of me and you carry on your duty all throughout your life. Only then the last moment you can think of me. So as we're saying, we are at a disadvantage. We don't know when that last moment will come. Parikshit at least has 7 days to prepare for that last moment to ensure that when Takshaka comes and strikes him, when he is dying, he can think of Krishna, and that's what happens eventually. But all of us don't have that luxury of knowing when that last moment will come. So that's why Swami says, prepare every moment as if the next one is your last moment. And that is, the answer is given so beautifully by Shuka Maharshi. I mean, so beautifully he says that the body is a boat. And
0: Lord Hari is a boatman.
1: Boatman.
0: Hari's name is a rudder.
1: Rudder which should give you the direction.
0: To cross this ocean of samsara.
1: And this is being given by Shuka Maharshi, whom we spoke about. Who is completely detached, who has mastered all knowledge, who is born as an enlightened master. And what does he say when you ask him, what is the best way to sanctify time? He says,
0: listen.
1: Chant the name of the Lord, listen to the name of the Lord, listen to his glories.
0: And this is a story we have told multiple times where this is the advice that Narada gives to Vedavyasa as well.
1: Right.
0: When Vedavyasa says that in spite of all these Puranas and Itihasas and scriptures that I have composed, I'm not having peace of mind. Narada tells him that when you wrote the great Mahabharata, you know, when you wrote about Duryodhana, you became Duryodhana. This Mahabharata, even if read as a novel, It is so perfect. It's awesome to imagine an author who will come up with a work like this. And the reason we get to know when Narada tells Vyasa that when you wrote the Mahabharata, writing about Duryodhana, you were Duryodhana yourself. Writing about Arjuna, you were Arjuna yourself. You went through the ups and downs of each character as you wrote that. And therefore in you is now a conglomeration of all those memories and emotions and everything. Now write only about the Lord. Only from the Lord's perspective. Think only of God. And then you will be filled only with that. And that's how you get peace. That is what Narada advises Vedavyasa, and that is the advice that Shuka Maharshi is giving to Parikshit. In fact, he comes out with the added bonus saying that I will narrate to you the Bhagavata. He says the Bhagavata is the story that brings together the Bhakta and the Bhagavan, Lord and the devotee. And this Bhagavata, the story of Krishna, he says, he beautifully defines this. He says, in this tree, the seed is Narayana. Narayana is the seed for the Bhagavata. The trunk of that tree is Narada, Vyasa is the branches. You know, it's very, very significant because Narada is the one who has channeled this inspiration from within to Vyasa, and that's why he becomes the trunk. And Vyasa is the one who has spread it far and wide. That's why he is the branches. And finally, I mean, this is my interpretation, but definitely the anatomical matching is done by Swami, but I am just inspired to give this interpretation. And finally, Shuka says that Krishna's stories are the sweet fruits that hang on those branches, and I will be granting you those sweet fruits of the Bhagavatam.
1: Right. And he further describes this beautiful part, which I think Swami has also spoken of in many times, the role of an avatar, you know, because the entire Bhagavatam, Vyasa explains, is nothing but the stories of when the Lord came in a human form and how he interacted with devotees and how the devotees responded to that love of the Lord. He says that that is all his Bhagavatam and that is what is contained in this Bhagavatam. And then he describes why the Lord comes in the human form, which Swami has spoken about. He says that people think that it is for the destruction of the evil, it is for removing the weeding out the evil people from the world. He says all of that is literally the side effects of an avatar. The main purpose, the main accomplishment for which an avatar comes is to respond to the love of devotees. And that's what Vyasa says. In fact, even if you look at that shloka which Krishna says in the Gita, he says, you know, paritranaya sadhunam vinashaya chatushkritam. Literally, chatushkritam. It's like, that also I will do.
0: I will also destroy the wicked.
1: The first priority is always paritranaya sadhunam. It is for the sake of the pious and the noble that the Lord comes. And that the beautiful analogy which Shuka Maharshi gives, it is like if you ask why does the cow give milk? The cow gives milk for the calf. That is the primary purpose. But you can do much more other things with that milk. You know, there are so many others who benefit from the milk. But the primary purpose for which the cow produces the milk is for the calf. He says, similarly, the Lord comes down in a human form as an avatar for this primary purpose of satisfying the devotees who have yearned for him and who have loved him. That is the primary purpose. Yes, the wicked get transformed, the wicked get punished. That happens as a side offer which happens along with the main purpose.
0: Yes, because primarily the reason why God incarnates is for the sustenance of the faithful, the devoted, the virtuous and the good. And, you know, speaking of what you said, paritranaya sadhunam vinashaya chatushkritam, the sole reason for an avatar to come, we think that it is dharma rakshana, you know, to uplift dharma. But in an interesting debate that we have spoken about again before, we notice that if we consider Satyayuga as the best, Treta Yuga as the next, Dwapara Yuga as the third and Kali Yuga as the worst, we see with each avatar coming, the yugas seem to have deteriorated. Because after Treta Yuga, from when Rama had come, it became Dwapara. And in Dwapara, after Krishna leaves, it becomes Kali Yuga. We see Parikshit sees that, you know, he sees Kali is entering. It is in Parikshit's reign that happens. So, what is it that God has achieved then? How is the uplift of dharma? That also in a discourse, Swami beautifully clarifies saying, it is not the uplift of dharma that the Lord comes for. Again, like here, this becomes a side effect. The main thing is paritranaya sadhunam. Also, it is the main reason is the uplift of prema. Prema towards the Lord. And uplift of dharma happens as a side benefit. So, it is in order to cultivate love in the hearts of people that God comes. And that is what Swami has also said, right? I have come in order to light the lamp of love in your hearts so that it may shine with added splendor and effulgence. And now in this perspective, when we look at each avatar, yes, after Rama coming, has love for God increased? Yes. Though the Yuga might have changed, even in Kali Yuga, there is so much of love for Lord Rama. Even in Kali Yuga, there is so much of love for Lord Krishna. And even to this day, after Swami has physically left, I really feel that if we see quantitatively and count, we might possibly find more people loving Swami than probably the number of people who loved Swami when he was physically there. So in that sense, the Lord's mission is definitely a success always. Because when we take it in terms of dharma and the yugas, we may feel it's confusing. It's actually taking a step down with each avatar. When we look in terms of prema, we realize that with each avatar, love for God only increases more and more.
1: Right, and he says that this Bhagavatam is a chronicle of all of those, you know, interactions between the Lord and the devotees. It's literally the accomplishment of the purpose for which the Lord comes. Because if he comes to inspire love, and what is the love that the devotees show? And what is that story of love between the Lord and the devotee? That is the Bhagavatam. And he says merely by listening to that is the best way to sanctify time. You know, that's what we started with. We said Navratri is such a special time. And if you ask this question, no, it's a very special time. What is the best thing to do? At any time, the best thing to do to sanctify time is to listen to the glory of the Lord, listen to Bhagavatam, listen to such things that makes you think of God with love. That is what it is. Because the whole idea is that, you know, Shuka Maharshi is telling that I'm going to tell you stories which will increase the love that you have for the Lord in you. So to listen to and to spend time in doing those things which make you think of Swami more, think of loving Swami more, think of dedicating your life to Swami more, is the best way to sanctify time. And what is the best way to sanctify an already sacred time, which the Navratri is? It's nothing but listening to Bhagavatam.
0: Of course, before we conclude, just one little rider that Sage Shuka puts, he says that it is not as if when you say stories of the Lord, there will be no stories of destruction of the demons. It will be there. But he says, but that is like the sugar cane, where you extract sugar, there's a lot of bagasse also left, that is left behind. But that doesn't matter because we focus only on the sugar. So there will be killings and other things happening in the story of Lord Krishna also. But it is different because so much will you get saturated with the sweetness of Krishna that you don't notice the other thing. And when I thought about it, that is what I realized. You know, when I see any other normal movie, when there's good and bad, when I see the evil do something bad, you know, my blood boils, I feel emotion, I feel anger, I feel some kind that, you know, I want to see this guy meet his end at the hands of the protagonist. All these kind of thoughts come in. But somehow when we listen to stories of Krishna, when I look back, honestly, never once have I felt hatred towards Kamsa at all. Possibly somehow it is just convincing that, you know, nothing, he's definitely going to face the consequences. So that conviction is there, that conviction of supreme justice, because Krishna is there, justice has to be done. That feeling is there. And because of that conviction, honestly, whether it is Shurpanaka, I think you can even examine in your own heart. Unlike the negative feelings we get towards the negative characters in a movie or a serial or anything like that, we don't get it towards, say, Putana or Kamsa or Chanura or Mushtika. We just know that they are puppets who will only stand to increase the glory and grandeur of the Lord. So absolutely true what Shuka says, that it doesn't matter at all, because even though it is a description of the Lord destroying the demons on one hand, and on the other hand it is a description of the Lord showering love on his devotees, what results in our heart is only awe, love and purity, which gets aroused because of Lord Krishna.
1: And you know, the beauty of the whole thing is that analogy which he gives of the cow and the calf. That if you want that to be fed with the milk, then you have to become that calf. You have to become that one who pines for that. I mean, it's so
0: true.
1: You
0: can't survive without that.
1: Right. It's so true even with Swami's stories. If you look around, there is enough. The negative side of the stories you can always find. You will find people who don't listen to Swami, people, devotees who have not lived up to Swami's message. But if your focus is only Swami, you will only get what is the benefit which is there to be got. Be it the Bhagavatam of Rama's story, Bhagavatam of Krishna's story, or even the Bhagavatam of Swami's story. If our focus is Swami, I'm sure that what you will get is, as Shuka beautifully puts it, you will only draw the juice out of it. You will not be bothered about, you know, what contains the juice. I mean, the fiber which holds the juice together will be discarded very naturally. You know, if you don't see it as a onerous task when we're eating sugarcane, oh God, I have to spit out the fiber. I mean, we do it so naturally.
0: Correct.
1: And that natural approach will come to even the Bhagavatam, where we very spontaneously, as you said, discard which is the negative and draw that which is going to give us more love towards Swami.
0: On that note, dear listeners, we offer our humble salutations once again at the lotus feet of our beloved Swami, offering our gratitude to Him for making us go through this Bhagavatam, because even as we just listen to it, speak about it, unknown to us, changes are happening within ourselves, things are transforming within ourselves for the better as always, and we are grateful to Swami for that spontaneous yet unconscious process that He is making happen. So we will end now with a song. We will continue with the Nectarous Bhagavatam the next week. Thank you. Jai Sairam.

Sairam, you just heard an episode of our radio program, Afternoon Satsang. This was a segment of Radio Sai's Thursday Live, hosted by Prem and Arvind. The discussion was on Bhagavata Vahini, a book written by Bhagwan Baba. And today's episode was first broadcast on 21st September 2017. Dear listeners, we hope you like this program. 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
1: Radio Sai now brings you a drama entitled Meeting Krishna, presented by a Vidya Vahini School, Prashanti Vidya Mandir Secondary School, Gangtok, Sikkim, on the 10th of October 2015.
2: Om Sri Sai Ram. We offer our humble salutations at the divine lotus feet of our beloved Bhagwan Sri Satya Sai Baba. We, the students of Prashanti Vidya Mandir Secondary School, all the way from Sikkim, are honored and privileged to be a part of such a wonderful event. It is a gift bestowed upon us by our Bhagwan through Vidya Vahini. We are extremely grateful to the entire Vidya Vahini fraternity for organizing and giving us such a beautiful opportunity and platform uniting all of us. We are presenting a drama entitled Meeting Krishna, and its theme is transformation and experiencing God not through worshipping idols and pictures, but by perceiving God as a reality. We are also humbled to dedicate self-composed, a traditional Nepali bhajan and a Hindi bhajan, followed by prayer composed by Bhagwan himself. We want to express our gratitude and love for our dear Lord through the beautiful drama which was told and retold by Bhagwan on many occasions. Thank you, Sai Ram.
3: Short play is based on a story belonging to the Chinna Katha genre of beloved Bhagavan Sri Satya Sai Baba's teachings told and retold over the past many decades. The play, in two acts, drive home the point that God is not a distant subject of speculation, but a stark reality whom one can realize only through faith. The drama begins with Ranjit living quarters. He is seen seated on a sofa. In front of him, placed on a table, is a duffel bag from which a few stolen jewelry and money are spilling out on the table.
4: That was really a close call. Almost got caught. No. I cannot afford to get caught by the police. What's happening? Could leave the house at the nick of time before they all returned home. But I must be really careful next time. Ah, looks expensive. Hope it fetches a good price. Sha, 1,000 rupees. But then I got these to compensate. Breaking into people's homes is really risky. Today I almost got caught. Got to do something. Wish I could lay my hands on some really big loot so that I could stop doing this dangerous business for good.

0: These religious freaks? What are they up to today? How will I cross this and reach my Meghana now? Wait, maybe I can try my luck here in this crowd and snatch away anything valuable.
1: So dear devotees and Mahanubhavs, the creator of this entire cosmos thus took a human form and began to grow in the royal house of Nanda and Yashoda. He was the apple of everyone's eyes. You could not help but dote on the divine child who was dark as a rain cloud and whose smile resembled the flash of lightning across the sky. He's resplendent, wearing a precious garland made of gold and beckoned with the most precious Kasturba jewel. The rare jewelry adorns our Lord Krishna's chest. Kasturi tilakam lalata patale vakshasthane kasturam. Aha, nasagrahe namaha.
0: Really sounds like some rich man's over pampered son wearing all that jewelry. I should not at all miss this opportunity. Just what an appropriate description.
1: He wears no studs, armlets and anklets composed of the most precious stones, while he holds in his hands that are adorned with bracelets such as you couldn't even imagine, the flute or the veena. His entire body is mirrored with chandanam, while on his neck hangs the precious muktamani jewel. He is verily the dearest lover of the gopas and the gopikas. All the glitter and glamour of the world turns pale in the presence of the epitome of beauty, Krishna. Let us all sing his glory.
0: Ah, what a description!
1: Are Dharanidhar ji, I am asking you to sing the bhajan.

So with this description of the Lord, I will close this chapter here. You really wouldn't like to dilute the nectarine description of the Lord with further talks. Hari Om, Krishna Krishna. All rise and let's sing the Mangalarati.

0: Hello there. Whom are you waiting for? The satsang is over for today.
1: Look here, mister. I don't know what you are talking about, but you will definitely tell me where that small boy lives.
0: What boy?
2: Hey man, who are you? You leave this place immediately or...
1: Or what will you do, huh?
0: Hey, how can you do this? I will call the police.
1: Shut up and let me make a few quick queries here and go my way. Leave us now. Now you don't play act. Sometime back you were describing that boy so intimately. Definitely some rich pampered son of a stinking rich man. Now if you want me to spare you, tell me, where does he live?
0: But I was only telling you about Sri Krishna.
1: Yes, Krishna. That was the name you were mentioning. Now, have you really met him or seen him in person?
0: Of course, no. No, I mean...
1: Now, come on. Out with the truth. Have you or have you not seen him? Or were you fooling the public?
0: Now, you leave? How can you do this?
1: Believe me, I can do much more. Do you want me to show you?
0: This mad idiot is going to kill me today. Think fast. I can't tell him no and put my reputation on stake. I will have to somehow convince him and get away from him. Of course, I have seen him in person.
1: Then, in that case, where does he live? What is his address? You seem to have known him for a long time.
0: What should I tell him now? Come on, think. He lives in Mathura. Earlier he was in Dwarka for some time, but nowadays he stays full time in Mathura.
1: Be specific. Where in Mathura?
0: At the garden of rich Vrindavan. You can ask anyone, but the best thing to do would be to wait for him on the banks of the Yamuna River.
1: And catch fishes, there's it? You better don't play around. I can and will come back and get you if I don't really meet him.
0: I really need to tell him something convincing. I'm not kidding. He comes with his friends on every full moon night and dances till dawn.
1: So I was right from the beginning. He must be a spoiled son who romances through the night at the river bank. Okay then, I'm going there. But before that, tell me, how many of those dancing friends do you think will accompany him?
0: Might have to take some accomplices to tackle all of them if need be. Around 10 or 20 of them. But you need not worry. They will mostly be little boys and girls.
1: Only children?
0: On a moonlight night by the river banks?
1: Wait for me. I'm coming. Bah! A tiny little boy with 10 scrawny looking children. Even if they are 20, so what? With one quick sweep of my mighty arms, I'll make all of them lick the ground. Anyways, I better go now. Be sure you're not cheating on me. Otherwise, you won't live to repent.

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That rogue. But somehow I never felt so serene and good despite being crouched here for almost 6 hours with the wind lashing at me. I had not even had a bite this long. Blast that barking dog that had dropped my bottle. Could have taken a sip at least to keep me warm. But why do I feel so peaceful and good today? I've never felt this way all my life.

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Whoever you are, you have shown me the difference between right and wrong. You are God for me. I have been seeing too many human faces, including my own, for too long, and I know ugly we all look. 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

0: Forgive me, God. 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I came with bad intentions, and as God, you know it. Punish me so that others will never dare to make such designs against you ever again.
1: Ranjit, you have not sinned. You only believe that you would meet me here in person today. Countless thousands of so-called faithful ones come here each day and leave after touring and propitiating their gods in this temple. But they all keep me trapped in doctrines, temples, idols and pictures. I want mankind to believe that I really do exist. You can always worship picture as God, but never God as a picture.
0: God, Krishna, please let me live with you. I don't want to go back now. I will even try to dance with you. I will learn the moves from these other children. It appears simple and easy. I'll do it. It is much easier than doing what I have been doing. Please, Krishna, let me be with you. Let me be with you.
1: Ranjit, it is not that simple to dance to my tunes. First, you have to submit yourself to me totally. I know how simple and trusting you are, since I am your creator. Go back and tell everyone about our meeting. Tell Vishnu Priya that you did meet me. Tell him that he should live by his name, Vishnu Priya, and really yearn to become my beloved. I told him this long time back through his grandfather too. He seems to have forgotten about it. Give him this peacock feather that adorns my crown. I have made it into gold and studded it with gems so that he might believe you. For those who are simple, ardent and faithful, I am not a myth but a reality.
0: I am coming to you, my friend. Vishnu Priya is your name. I have learned that from Sri Krishna. I am coming, my friend. Shri Krishna, Shri Krishna, Hare Krishna, Hare Krishna.

Thus the wicked Kamsa, blinded by ego and ignorance, would not heed the wise words of his own sister Devaki, or brother-in-law Vasudev, whom he had till then mercilessly imprisoned and tortured. Not satisfied with killing the 7 children, he was now getting ready to settle the score with Sri Krishna himself. Having invited Sri Krishna and Balarama to Dwarika, he was preparing to kill the divine children, not knowing that he was digging his own grave. Boliye Sri Krishna ka...

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1: 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He looks completely spent out and weak. Drag him outside the pandal and beat him up.
0: You don't have to do that. I may look weak, but now I have got strength on my side. Let me talk to my friend. Pandit Vishnu Priya, see, I have not forgotten your name. Shri Krishna told me your name when I met him just 3 days ago in Vrindavan.
1: He seems to be a madcap interrupting our sadhu samagam.
0: Believe me, friend, I met Shri Krishna in Vrindavan. You had given me the correct address. Otherwise, who else would tell me your name?
1: Stupid fellow, who does not know the name of Pandit Vishnu Priya Acharya? Except ignorant fools like you.
0: No, my friend. Only those who have not seen Shri Krishna are ignorant and foolish. The rest are wise. I have seen him and all because of you. I am indebted to you, my friend. This man here is no ordinary person. He has seen Shri Krishna and known Shri Krishna for a long time. When I asked him the address of Shri Krishna, he readily asked me to go to Vrij Vrindavan and see him at the banks of the Yamuna. I waited for him there and met him in person along with the little dancing girls and boys. Now, don't ask me to describe him. His music is extraordinary and so are his looks. Oh, those eyes, the soft complexion, the bewitching smile, his voice, his walk, his flute, his love, the brilliance, his, oh, where should I begin or end? He has made me all mad about him. Do you, my friend Vishnu Priya? Here, Shri Krishna asked me to tell you that you should live by your name Vishnu Priya and really yearn to become his beloved. He told you this long time back through your grandfather too. He said that you seem to have forgotten about this. He has also sent you this precious gift, friend. It is the feather that he wears on his crown. He said that he turned it into gold and studded it with gems to ensure that you believe.
1: O Lord, O Krishna, you are blessed, my friend. You are most blessed for having met with Sri Krishna. I have been reading and discoursing on his divine story for the past 30 years. And even now, when I'm over 60, I never had a glimpse of your form, even in my dreams. I regarded myself and the people around me regarded me as the ultimate authority of your story and the scriptures. Now I understand why you did not show yourself to me. I only spoke and preached about you, but did not believe that you really exist, that you are really and not a fragment of convenient imagination. What more proof do I need of your omnipresence and omnipotence? Dear friends, no one except me knew about what my grandfather had told me when I was 15 years old, that I should live by my name. No one again knew about the secret thought that had come to my mind at the time of my first initiation into the Srimad Bhagavatam about wanting at least a gold feather out of his crown that I could sell in the market and become rich. Thank you, Lord, for your mercy and grace. Let us all sing his glory. Krishna, the one whose name spells Akarshan or attraction by his truth.

0: Upside Down. You were listening to a drama entitled Meeting Krishna, presented by a Vidya Vahini School, Prashanti Vidya Mandir Secondary School, Gangtok, Sikkim, on the 10th of October 2015.
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Sairam, dear listeners, Lord Krishna gave Arjuna the assurance, center your thoughts on me, be my devotee, worship me always, and I assure you will reach me. How could Arjuna earn this coveted divine assurance from the Lord, and what is the take-home lesson for all of us? Bhagwan Sri Satya Sai Baba lovingly narrates this episode today. Let us listen to the second part of a divine discourse delivered during the Krishna Janmashtami celebrations in Prashanthi Nilayam on the 16th of August 1987.

You just heard the second part of the Divine Discourse delivered by Bhagwan Sri Satya Sai Baba during the Krishna Janmashtami celebrations in Prashantinilayam on the 16th of August 1987. Bhagwan Baba said that when Lord Krishna advised Arjuna not to rely on his intellect but carry out the will of the Divine implicitly, Arjuna replied thus, Karishye vachanam tava, which means, I shall abide by whatever you say. It was then that Lord gave Arjuna the assurance that, center your thoughts on me, be my devotee, worship me always, and I assure you will reach me. Thank you and Sai Ram.

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2: Beloved Swami, respected elders, dear brothers and sisters, we're so happy, the 53 musicians here from over 20 countries, to be here performing for Swami and all of you. We begin our program with a composition titled Hungarian Dance by the German composer Johannes Brahms. This piece captures the spirit of the Hungarian people, and we hope you enjoy this.

We now go to Italy and the music of Gioachino Rossini, the Italian composer, the early 1800s, the leading composer of opera. We're playing a selection from the opera Gazzaladra, which means magpie thieving, or the thieving magpie. So the story is, the magpie, when it sees shiny golden objects, it can't resist, sneaks up, grabs a hold, and happily flies away. And so in this piece, what you're going to hear, we begin with a very dignified and gracious royal march, and then we meet the magpie, and we can see the magpie setting his eyes on some very shiny gems that the aristocrats are wearing. Then you'll hear the shouts of those people who have been victims of the thievery.

We return to Hungary, and this time to a real Hungarian composer, Franz Liszt. We're playing his Hungarian Rhapsody, which captures just a wonderful spirit of the countryside. We begin pre-dawn, we hear birds, and then the sun rises and we hear a joyful springtime dance.

French composer Georges Bizet wrote this wonderful opera, Carmen, and Carmen takes place in Spain. And to create the real Spanish feeling, he uses rhythms and melodies characteristic of Spanish flamenco music. We're going to play two selections from this, Aragonés and the Toreadors, or the Bullfighters. This music is shock brim of courage and bravery.

composition by his mother, who was an excellent musician. He was a devout Christian and lived for many years in a monastery. He was dedicated to writing religious music. This piece is actually, it's about the wind, the divine in the wind.

And it's the universal. This is what's so appealing about Mozart's music, is that he's been able to create in the music universal feelings that we all have, this yearning for God. So it's really a prayer.

We now go to Austria and the music of the so much adored Wolfgang Amadeus Mozart. His name, Amadeus, his middle name actually means adored by God. And Mozart, the last part, Sart, means tender. Tender-hearted, one adored by God. The work that we're going to play is a movement from his 40th symphony. In this symphony, you can feel intense yearning for God.

We now go to Romania and a composition by the composer George Enescu. Interesting that George Enescu was so loved in Romania that his hometown actually changed its name to George Enescu. He's the most contemporary composer of our program tonight. In this work, what you're going to hear, it's called Romanian Rhapsody. And he uses a bird. This time it's the lark. And we hear... You'll hear it right at the beginning. Throughout the piece, you'll hear the lark in many different settings. But it's got such power, this piece, emotional intensity. And for us, we're reminded of what Swami says, that nothing can hinder his mission to transform humanity. And so with that spirit, we offer this piece to Swami and all of you.

The final piece on our program is by the Italian composer Franz Suppe, and the piece is titled Light Cavalry. And what this piece depicts is soldiers on horseback charging into battle. So on this 80th birthday, let us all take up the weapons of truth, unity, purity, divinity, and love. And with these silent weapons, we can all march forward as soldiers in the Psy Global Army, the Psy Army of Love in Action. Jai Sairam.

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Sai Ram, and welcome to Radio Sai's early morning program, where we will be playing you a rich variety of soothing and sacred music, as well as readings from the world's holy scriptures. We open with a recital from the Holy Quran, from chapter 30. This chapter contains many references to the grandeur of God's creation, by which man can grasp the divine origin of his life, in such verses as, "And of his signs is this, that he sends the winds as glad tidings, giving you a taste of his mercy, and that the ships may sail at his command, that you may seek his favor, and in order that you may be thankful."

You have just heard a recital from the Holy Quran. We now present you with some Christian choral music. After the cross, the image of the fish is the second most popular Christian symbol and was widely used in the early Christian communities. Its popularity derived from the initial letters of five Greek words which formed the Greek word for fish, ichthys. These words in English mean Jesus Christ, Son of God, Savior.

We now offer you some Buddhist music. Lord Buddha taught his disciples to practice the Noble Eightfold Path. Right mindfulness is the seventh of these paths, which means that one should be intentionally aware of one's thoughts and actions in the present moment without judgment. This is considered a prerequisite for developing insight and wisdom.

We now bring you a Sikh kirtan. The kirtan group generally sit on the right side of the stage where the Guru Granth Sahib is placed. No special seats or cushions are provided for the singers. However, in large assemblies, the use of a dais is allowed, provided it is lower than the Guru Granth Sahib. The singers and musicians are not permitted to display their musical skills, as this may cause too much excitement in the audience.

0: We now offer you a reading from the Bible, from the Gospel of Matthew, of chapters 18, 19, and 20. In 1947, a shepherd boy discovered what became later known as the Dead Sea Scrolls, the oldest group of Old Testament Bible manuscripts ever found. Dating from about 350 BC to 68 AD, they contain never-before-seen psalms and prophecies by the Jewish prophets, but none of the scrolls refer to Jesus or his disciples. The Dead Sea Scrolls appear to have formed the library of the Essenes, a desert-dwelling Jewish sect.
1: Chapter 18. At the same time came the disciples unto Jesus, saying, Who is the greatest in the kingdom of heaven? And Jesus called a little child unto him, and set him in the midst of them, and said, Verily I say unto you, except ye be converted and become as little children, ye shall not enter into the kingdom of heaven. Whosoever therefore shall humble himself as this little child, the same is greatest in the kingdom of heaven. And whoso shall receive one such little child in my name receiveth me. But whoso shall offend one of these little ones which believe in me, it were better for him that a millstone were hanged about his neck, and that he were drowned in the depth of the sea. Woe unto the world because of offenses, for it must needs be that offenses come, but woe to that man by whom the offense cometh. Wherefore, if thy hand or thy foot offend thee, cut them off, and cast them from thee. It is better for thee to enter into life halt or maimed, rather than having two hands or two feet to be cast into everlasting fire. And if thine eye offend thee, pluck it out, and cast it from thee. It is better for thee to enter into life with one eye, rather than having two eyes to be cast into hell fire. Take heed that ye despise not one of these little ones, for I say unto you, that in heaven their angels do always behold the face of my Father which is in heaven. For the Son of Man is come to save that which was lost. How think ye, if a man have 100 sheep, and one of them be gone astray, doth he not leave the 99, and goeth into the mountains, and seeketh that which is gone astray? And if so be that he findeth, verily I say unto you, he rejoiceth more of that sheep than of the 99 which went not astray. Even so it is not the will of your Father which is in heaven that one of these little ones should perish. Moreover, if thy brother shall trespass against thee, go and tell him his fault between thee and him alone. If he shall hear thee, thou hast gained thy brother. But if he will not hear thee, then take with thee one or two more, that in the mouth of two or three witnesses every word may be established. And if he shall neglect to hear them, tell it unto the church. But if he neglect to hear the church, let him be unto thee as an heathen man and a publican. Verily I say unto you, whatsoever ye shall bind on earth shall be bound in heaven, and whatsoever ye shall loose on earth shall be loosed in heaven. Again I say unto you, that if two of you shall agree on earth as touching anything that they shall ask, it shall be done for them of my Father which is in heaven. For where two or three are gathered together in my name, there am I in the midst of them. Then came Peter to him, and said, Lord, how oft shall my brother sin against me, and I forgive him, till seven times? Jesus saith unto him, I say not unto thee until seven times, but until 70 times 7. Therefore is the kingdom of heaven likened unto a certain king, which would take account of his servants. And when he had begun to reckon, one was brought unto him, which owed him 10,000 talents. But forasmuch as he had not to pay, his lord commanded him to be sold, and his wife and children, and all that he had, and payment to be made. The servant therefore fell down and worshipped him, saying, Lord, have patience with me, and I will pay thee all. Then the lord of that servant was moved with compassion, and loosed him, and forgave him the debt. But the same servant went out, and found one of his fellow servants, which owed him 100 pence. And he laid hands on him, and took him by the throat, saying, Pay me that thou owest. And his fellow servant fell down at his feet, and besought him, saying, Have patience with me, and I will pay thee all. And he would not, but went and cast him into prison till he should pay the debt. So when his fellow servants saw what was done, they were very sorry, and came and told unto their lord all that was done. Then his lord, after that he had called him, said unto him, O thou wicked servant, I forgave thee all that debt, because thou desiredst me. Shouldest not thou also have had compassion on thy fellow servant, even as I had pity on thee? And his lord was wroth, and delivered him to the tormentors, till he should pay all that was due unto him. So likewise shall my heavenly Father do also unto you, if ye from your hearts forgive not every one his brother their trespasses. Chapter 19. And it came to pass that when Jesus had finished these sayings, he departed from Galilee, and came into the coast of Judea beyond Jordan. And great multitudes followed him, and he healed them there. The Pharisees also came unto him, tempting him, and saying unto him, Is it lawful for a man to put away his wife for every cause? And he answered and said unto them, Have ye not read, that he which made them at the beginning made them male and female, and said, For this cause shall a man leave father and mother, and shall cleave to his wife, and they twain shall be one flesh. Wherefore they are no more twain, but one flesh. What therefore God hath joined together, let not man put asunder. They say unto him, Why did Moses then command to give a writing of divorcement, and to put her away? He saith unto them, Moses, because of the hardness of your hearts, suffered you to put away your wives, but from the beginning it was not so. And I say unto you, Whosoever shall put away his wife, except it be for fornication, and shall marry another, committeth adultery, and whoso marrieth her which is put away, doth commit adultery. His disciples say unto him, If the case of a man be so with his wife, it is not good to marry. But he said unto them, All men cannot receive this saying, save they to whom it is given. For there are some eunuchs which were so born from their mother's womb, and there are some eunuchs which were made eunuchs of men. And there be eunuchs which have made themselves eunuchs for the kingdom of heaven's sake. He that is able to receive it, let him receive it. Then there were brought unto him little children, that he should put his hands on them and pray, and the disciples rebuked them. But Jesus said, Suffer little children, and forbid them not to come unto me, for of such is the kingdom of heaven. And he laid his hands on them and departed thence. And behold, one came and said unto him, Good master, what good thing shall I do that I may have eternal life? And he said unto him, Why callest thou me good? There is none good but one, that is, God. But if thou wilt enter into life, keep the commandments. He saith unto him, Which? Jesus said, Thou shalt do no murder, thou shalt not commit adultery, thou shalt not steal, thou shalt not bear false witness, honor thy father and thy mother, and thou shalt love thy neighbor as thyself. The young man saith unto him, All these things have I kept from my youth up. What lack I yet? Jesus said unto him, If thou wilt be perfect, go and sell that thou hast, and give to the poor, and thou shalt have treasure in heaven, and come and follow me. But when the young man heard that saying, he went away sorrowful, for he had great possessions. Then said Jesus unto his disciples, Verily I say unto you, that a rich man shall hardly enter into the kingdom of heaven. And again I say unto you, it is easier for a camel to go through the eye of a needle than for a rich man to enter into the kingdom of God. When his disciples heard it, they were exceedingly amazed, saying, Who then can be saved? But Jesus beheld them and said unto them, With men this is impossible, but with God all things are possible. Then answered Peter and said unto him, Behold, we have forsaken all and followed thee. What shall we have therefore? And Jesus said unto them, Verily I say unto you, that ye which have followed me, in the regeneration when the Son of Man shall sit in the throne of his glory, ye also shall sit upon 12 thrones, judging the 12 tribes of Israel. And every one that hath forsaken houses, or brethren, or sisters, or father, or mother, or wife, or children, or lands, for my name's sake, shall receive an hundredfold, and shall inherit everlasting life. But many that are first shall be last, and the last shall be first. Chapter 20. For the kingdom of heaven is like unto a man that is an householder, which went out early in the morning to hire laborers into his vineyard. And when he had agreed with the laborers for a penny a day, he sent them into his vineyard. And he went out about the third hour, and saw others standing idle in the marketplace, and said unto them, Go ye also into the vineyard, and whatsoever is right I will give you. And they went their way. Again he went out about the sixth hour and ninth hour, and did likewise. And about the 11th hour he went out and found others standing idle, and saith unto them, Why stand ye here all the day idle? They say unto him, Because no man hath hired us. He saith unto them, Go ye also into the vineyard, and whatsoever is right, that shall ye receive. So when even was come, the lord of the vineyard saith unto his steward, Call the laborers, and give them their hire, beginning from the last unto the first. And when they came that were hired about the 11th hour, they received every man a penny. But when the first came, they supposed that they should have received more, and they likewise received every man a penny. And when they had received it, they murmured against the good man of the house, saying, These last have wrought but 1 hour, and thou hast made them equal unto us, which have borne the burden and heat of the day. But he answered one of them and said, Friend, I do thee no wrong. Didst not thou agree with me for a penny? Take that thine is, and go thy way. I will give unto this last even as unto thee. Is it not lawful for me to do what I will with mine own? Is thine eye evil because I am good? So the last shall be first, and the first last, for many be called, but few chosen. And Jesus, going up to Jerusalem, took the 12 disciples apart in the way, and said unto them, Behold, we go up to Jerusalem, and the Son of Man shall be betrayed unto the chief priests, and unto the scribes, and they shall condemn him to death, and shall deliver him to the Gentiles to mock and to scourge, and to crucify him, and the third day he shall rise again. Then came to him the mother of Zebedee's children with her sons, worshipping him and desiring a certain thing of him. And he said unto her, What wilt thou? She saith unto him, Grant that these my two sons may sit, the one on thy right hand, and the other on the left in thy kingdom. But Jesus answered and said, Ye know not what ye ask. Are ye able to drink of the cup that I shall drink of, and to be baptized with the baptism that I am baptized with? They say unto him, We are able. And he saith unto them, Ye shall drink indeed of my cup, and be baptized with the baptism that I am baptized with. But to sit on my right hand and on my left is not mine to give, but it shall be given to them for whom it is prepared of my Father. And when the 10 heard it, they were moved with indignation against the two brethren. But Jesus called them unto him and said, Ye know that the princes of the Gentiles exercise dominion over them, and they that are great exercise authority upon them. But it shall not be so among you, but whosoever will be great among you, let him be your minister, and whosoever will be chief among you, let him be your servant, even as the Son of Man came not to be ministered unto, but to minister, and to give his life a ransom for many. And as they departed from Jericho, a great multitude followed him. And behold, two blind men sitting by the wayside, when they heard that Jesus passed by, cried out, saying, Have mercy on us, O Lord, thou Son of David. And the multitude rebuked them, because they should hold their peace. But they cried the more, saying, Have mercy on us, O Lord, thou Son of David. And Jesus stood still, and called them, and said, What will ye that I shall do unto you? They say unto him, Lord, that our eyes may be opened. So Jesus had compassion on them, and touched their eyes, and immediately their eyes received sight, and they followed him.
0: We now offer you some relaxing guitar music.

We now bring you three original compositions recorded in the Radiosai studio by a Russian composer. He entitles these songs Without Words, and you will find them free of any language, yet full of feeling.

We now bring you a complete piano concerto by Mozart. Mozart pioneered the art of the piano concerto and wrote 27 of this genre, developing a quality and complexity of form that was arguably never to be surpassed. Even the great Beethoven wished to study under Mozart, and his fourth piano concerto is perhaps most representative of the influence on him of the Viennese master.

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لبثوا وإن